fat. Come on, shake it. Come on, work it. Come on, move it. Come on, shake it. Come on, work it.

0: Wow, wow, wow. What a mix. For the last hour, you've been listening to the sounds of Onyx, to be honest. Thanks for tuning in. We've got a few minutes left, just over 5 minutes. So I'm going to play a little tune in the background. So, yeah, where can we look out for your stuff, Onyx? Where do we find you? How do we find you? Where do we follow your stuff?
1: Even though I'm very much in a hiatus at the minute, I love the invisibility. Just minding my business, doing my own thing. But most definitely Instagram, if not Instagram.
0: Onyx.tbh.
1: Onyx.tbh. Also, find me in person. See me in person. Say hello. Yo, this, that, and the third. Boom, boom, boom, boom, boom. Best place to find me, most definitely. Yeah.
0: Roller Nation.
1: Roller Nation. Find me in Roller Nation. Nowadays, I'm in the office more than I'm on the rink or even behind the DJ booth. Yeah.
0: Yeah, cool, yeah, man. Yeah. All right. Well, thanks a lot. And, yeah. Let the music speak, as Onyx would say.
1: Yes. Most definitely.

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Right now you are locked onto Soho Radio, and it's the All Caps Radio Show. Coming live from the centre of London for a Tuesday evening, 8 to 10 business. Playing the best in hip-hop and R&B and everything in between. So before I kick off the show with a favourite one of mine that came out a few years back, Pevin Everett, No Wonder, the Yoruba Soul Mix. Then after that I played a bit of Wolfie D, KTB, that one was Dream State. Then in the kerfuffle for setting out what I was going to play today, I thought I'd kick off the show with something new and exclusive. This is Amaria BB, Break Me Off, just to kick things off in the R&B section. So coming up on tonight's show, man, we have got so much music to go through, honestly. Got this new one from Ama Louise that I'm going to be playing a little bit later. Got some new stuff from Carrie. Obviously, we're going to be going through some Drake bits as well, of course. Got a new one from Nick Grant as well. The Mussolini, Planet Asia. Got this one from Poser and AJ Tracy. I'm going to be playing a little later. Got a new one from AZ, Static Selector, Raekwon. And I'm going to be playing a little bit of Wax a little bit later. Last couple of weeks, man, I've been really digging into my Wax. So I've got some vinyl here as well. I think I should be on a live stream, so if I'm on a live stream, send us a signal. But in the meantime, I want to get into this one. This one's called Inside Out. This one's coming by Ama Louise. We've been supporting a lot of her stuff over the last year, 18 months or so. So it's only right that we continue with those flavors. So we're going to get into this one. This one's called Inside Out. This is by Ama Louise. Stick with us. This is the All Caps Radio Show. Let's go.

Yeah, so that there was Anderson .Paak featuring Rhapsody. Without You, coming off the, I think we can call it a classic album now. I really think we can. Malibu, his breakthrough album. And then before that, played it all on wax. Hiatus Coyote, Choose Your Weapon, Molasses. Personal favorite of mine still. Right, if you just joined us, a very warm welcome to you. This is All Caps Radio, live on Soho Radio. Play the best in hip-hop, R&B, and everything in between. So might dip into a bit of house, bit of jungle, however I feel really. I'm just here to entertain you for the next 2 hours, or hour and a half actually. And like I said, we've got so much new music that we need to play. We're going to be playing this one a bit later. Coming off the new album, Smile from Nick Grant. Looking forward to playing that. We've got some stuff from A-Class from the UK. Like I said, Poser and AJ Tracy. Got some new stuff from T.I. as well that we're going to be running a little bit later. New one from Gekko that I haven't heard in ages. But if you know how the show goes, usually we play a bit of R&B. Sound a bit soulful. Just to keep you going. So I'm going to run this one before we get into some new stuff as well. We're going to run into some carry a bit later. So I'm going to play something from probably one of my personal favorite vocalists currently right now. We're going to go with this one. This is from Alex Isley. I think this one's produced by Catra.

0: am I right?
1: So that there was Breakfast and Matcha by Zaya Huron. Definitely one to look out for in the future, I believe. He actually dropped his Colors last year, singing the song I Chose You. And obviously he's dropped his new project recently, and that one was called Mr. Loverbomb. And that there was Breakfast and Matcha. I'm sure there's a lot of people that go through that routine in the morning, you know, had a little matcha teas. I'm not on it, I can't even lie, I'm not on it. Before we played we played a song called We Can Be Alone by Kane, and before that played something from Zuriel, Out Of, and then before that played a bit of Terrace Martin, One I Say. Right, let's keep things moving. We've got this one here that I'm going to be playing by Queen Naija. I was going to play this on the last show, but I didn't get a chance to. If you missed any of the tunes that we played on our last show, it is on the Mixcloud Select. We have reams and reams of catalogue of shows on there. So make sure you go ahead and check this one, those shows, those previous shows, straight after we play a couple of tunes. And we reach up to 10 o'clock. Got a few more minutes before we get into the hip-hop section. I'm looking forward to that. Let's go.

Personal favorite there. The Butter Baby. The Butter Baby. Joyce Rice, Devin Morrison with you. Absolutely love that tune. And we're going to roll into this one for all my classic R&B heads. You should know this. This is one of my favorite interludes. Let's get into this.

There we go, Children of Zeus. Tyler Daly. Who's that girl? I really hope you checked out the project that he released. Such a dope project. And that was one of the tracks that came off it. Before that, played a classic. Alicia Keys, The Interlude. Feeling You, Feeling Me, I believe. That one has just taken a life of its own, that tune, you know? Big tune. Obviously played at Devin Morrison, straight off Wax. Bussing. Honestly, if you would like a recommendation, make sure you go ahead and check that album. That album is probably one of the best albums I think I've listened to. No skips. It is available on Wax. Things on Mind Signs label, to be fair. But yeah, they've got so much tracks on here, man. Some good people on here. Joyce Rice, Ace Hashimoto, Daz Dillinger. Oh yeah, honestly, wicked, wicked album. Go ahead and check it out if you haven't tried, if you haven't already. Now, if you're familiar with the show, next hour, we're gonna be playing some hip-hop bits. And this week has actually been crazy for music, hip-hop wise. You know, the Mussolini dropped something with Planet Asia. Nick Grant obviously dropped something. Drake dropped something. T.I. dropped a new single. Static Selector dropped something, I believe. Got this Busta Rhymes, Lil Wayne and Jay Dilla that I'm going to run a little bit later. You're getting nervous there, right? Yeah, so much music that's been dropped, man. It's crazy.

But what I'm going to do is I'm going to drop this one from Nick Grant because I've been talking a lot about him. Now, for those that don't know, Nick Grant is a rapper from South Carolina. He's been dropping music sporadically for like the last couple of years. He was signed, I believe, top of 2018, came out of his deal, and then basically he's been dropping ever since, man. He's just been so consistent. He dropped a project last year, then he dropped this project called Smile, and yes, oh, so many good stuff on there. I believe West Side Gun is on there as well. If you're a fan of West Side Gun, make sure you go and check that. That's the third track. But I'm going to show you this one. This one's called Every Day I Wake. Big up Becca OGT, who's locked in. Big up everybody else that's locked in. Hand tight. Dancy, that's locked in as well. Jim Odge is locked in. Everyone that's locked in. For all my music nerds, let me know if you know the sample of this, man, because I've been trying to figure it out. In fact, I think I already know. But let me know anyway, because I do want to know. Anyway, let's get into this. This is called Every Day I Wake. Let's go.

That there, Henry. Produced by DJ Premier. That one was called Infinite. Obviously, you know what's playing underneath me. Mobb Deep off the album Infinite. Against the World. Play the Mussolini as well. Play Planet Asia. Play the P. Or pay the P even. Play that Static Selector and Wayquan, Glenn Fiddich, Freestyle. And obviously played Rakim, Guess Who's Back. Played a bit of Gangstar there as well, Royalty featuring Casey and JoJo, imagine that. And obviously Busta Rhymes, Lil Wayne, J Dilla, Talk Your Ish. Coming off the Diligence 2. Play a bit of AZ there as well, Uniqueness. And obviously play that Nick Grant, Every Day I Wake. Every day I wake up, somebody gonna break up. You know what I mean? Classic. So it wouldn't be right if at least part of the show doesn't go to one of the biggest albums that came out this week. Obviously Drake drops a massive. Three projects. We only played one already. And that was featuring Popcorn at the top of the show. There's so many tracks to be actually listened to, I'm not gonna lie. If you're not a Drake fan, fair enough, but I won't lie, it's actually a good project that he brought out, to be fair. The Iceman project's pretty decent, I can't even lie. Bars, dope production. Minimal, very, very minimal features as well. Just a very good listen, I can't lie. And I'm gonna run a few from there as well. So make sure you stick with us, Soho Radio, all caps. If I ever was a wrestler, man, and I had an intro, this is the music that I'll come down to. This intro is just sick. Right, let's get into this one. This one's Shebang. Let's go.

0: let's go.
1: Please let me see that hole. 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Bend it on down, put your face on the floor.

0: That's the remix there. Yeah, I can't like this tune still. Pop that thing.
1: Yeah, I mean like
0: the baby.
1: I'm saying.

I really, really, really like that song, man. 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But let's get into some more UK bits, man. It's only right, we've got to play some UK bits, right? Got some AJ Tracy, Pozar coming up next. Sending this one out to all my Dr. Green Thumbs, all my gardeners. This is Kofi Stone, Gardener Flow, Hang Tight S.

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0: If you wanna more Sezzy, baby, we could be Sezzy twins.
1: Net back covered in ice, my Disney princess wanna get frozen too. I come a long way being brought with a man them. I locked in on my own and blue. And my pagans wanna be friends, that's what emotion do. 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I never fold on you.

Went into a lot of music there for you still. Went into some AJ Tracy Poser there as well. Obviously played Kofi Stone, Gardner Flow. Played a new one from JB and Cash Cobain. That one's going to be ringing off very, very short soon. I think this one is actually going to be blowing up road still. Big up everybody locked in. Hang tight, Jin. Always family. Hang tight, everybody locked in the gym, getting them reps in, them late night reps in, man, love it. Be all the people that came through as well. Show me love, give me a signal outside the station. Yeah, we love that. If you missed anything from the show, or if you want to check out some previous shows, Mixcloud Select, All Caps Radio, the playlist is all there, it's all there, it's all there. So look, I haven't got long left, man. Well, got less than one. 5 minutes left still? Yeah, 5 minutes. So I'm going to run this one from Drake as well. Like I said, man, this album isn't that bad, you know. It's actually all right still. This one is Janice. Finally took a break and now I feel STFU. See, you said what my work means to me will one day be the death of me. They tried to. Let's get into this one.

0: Yeah. New York City. The real is back.
1: Straight bars.
0: You're not rocking with the waviest to ever do it.
1: Ryan Witherspoon, Jada Kiss.
0: Look.
1: Let's get into this.
0: Yeah.

I try to give them the game, they ain't keep it real with me. I had homies out supposed to come up and get rich with me. I had some shorties out supposed to stay down and have kids with me. Long story, it's a lot. Now my circle's so small that it's closer to a dot. They thought I was repping Grape Street, I'm turning up the watch.

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2: You are listening to Tamar Osborne on Soho Radio. Opening up today's show with half an hour of new music, and then I'm delighted to welcome Tullis Rennie from the Two Ship regular free improvisation night and festival in Hastings. He's coming on the show later to talk about the upcoming edition of the festival and the wonderful musicians they're going to have playing there. So do stay tuned for that.

0: transposition of space,
1: in which the same rain that irrigates a field may circulate, return again to irrigate the valley. Return again as rain, as light in a dream in which we are walking streets which lean at degrees,
0: searching for the home
1: we left behind. Within the transposition of space,
0: the sky the same,
1: the sun the same,
0: the stars remain.
1: But pity the immigrant who loses more than collective fate. Transformed by distance, we scandalize our names. Streets we walked and left behind seem to reappear here in this new distant space. In cities in which we lose ourselves, in cities in which we may find the spiritual, which are sacred spaces in and of themselves, spatial excesses of memory and forgetting. I read a poem once in which the poet was flying a kite in Kensington Gardens in the same wind that blew from the wetlands of Guyana, the same sun that shone from Bridgetown, Barbados, the tail still tangled in the beams of a house of an old estate. And I have become
0: more Caribbean,
1: hair than when I fell asleep in the arms of an orange tree. Transposition of space, in which one place becomes another. Is that London? Or is that the Western Main Road in St. James in Port of Spain? Or the road near the biscuit factory and its cinnamon air transposed to a street elsewhere?

I know roads I drove along saying, this happened here, that happened there. I know heat stays in the body. I know the Dutch door and the blue paint which was broken. But this place existed as a mirage and dance of glimpses of post-colonial imagining. London was not real. It was impressionist. The grey stone of a Doric pillar, high contrast, black and white, set against the static of the sky, Arthurian fog rising to my knees. What light could exist in the promise of rain? A road. But the depth of field is shallow, unfurl of white and spume, curling into the mind.

until it disappears into the white foam of history. And then the old Calypsonian is singing a song born long before Windrush, born before Aunt Agnes even reached here in London in the very early 70s, and before Uncle Harry come to study civil planning. Caribbean folk was here, strolling down Piccadilly, singing some old suit and tie song about the wonders of empire, when the empire was part of the Caribbean, or at least a part of our consciousness. And I came to you that night, connecting in a gap of time, so long memoried now that we could hardly remember how we met or what was said. We were eternal. We went walking that night, hallucinating on LSD in the back roads of Grimsby Park, lilting in the moonlight as the sky seemed to expand and rise further and nearer with each breath. How even in the darkness we felt safe and warm. It was summer. The summer I spent writing poems on Hornsey Road, transposing time into space.

0: So my guest on today's show is Tullis Rennie. Hi, how are you doing?
1: Hello.
0: You are here to talk about Two Ship and the Two Ship Festival. Two Ship is a regular improvised night run in Hastings, and the festival is a once-a-year gathering of some of the artists that have been through Two Ship over the years, and I guess new and exciting people you come across. So tell us a little bit about how Two Ship came to be and who's involved.
1: Yeah, thanks so much. So Two Ship has been running for about 3 years in Hastings, since about 2023. I'm one of the kind of co-organisers along with Ollie Bryce, who's a double bass player, and Tanya Dissonkra, who's another of our organising trio. And Ollie and Tanya had been living in Hastings for a while. And had been sort of quite deeply involved in the free improvised music scene as performers and sort of, supporters, organisers. And they, I'd played with Ollie a bit and knew of him a bit, and we kind of got in touch soon after I moved to Hastings. And quite quickly the conversation turned to, oh, would it be interesting, you know, feels like there's a bit of a gap here. And I sort of trusted Ollie, having not lived in Hastings for that long, I sort of trusted his judgment on what the scene was and what it might
0: people
1: need.
0: Might be into or open to hearing.
1: And it actually happened because both of us had an international guest who we'd booked a gig with in London and thought, oh, wouldn't it be nice if we also had a gig in Hastings?
0: Bring them to the seaside.
1: And that happened, we happened to sort of coincide with that a week apart. So the first two Ship gigs were actually two or three in 3 weeks. And I think you played one of them, didn't you?
0: Was it that early?
1: Yeah, with Jason.
0: With Jason and Josephine.
1: Exactly,
0: yes, Jason Yard and Josephine Davies.
1: Yeah.
0: Yeah, I hadn't realised that was kind of right near the beginning of the whole thing.
1: That was the very early ones, as far as I can remember. It's a bit hazy, you know, three years ago. But yeah, so we began this series.
0: That's kind of scary that that was 3 years ago.
1: I know.
0: That feels like yesterday. Anyway.
1: we began this series kind of ad hoc, and people seemed to really respond to it. It felt like in the town here in Hastings, people were looking for something that we're offering here, which is, broadly speaking, freely improvised music, predominantly acoustic or... in small ensembles, duos, trios, solos. And so it sort of went from there. We also had brilliant backing from the particular venue we were working with at the time, The Nest. And so it, actually it was The Nest. I mean, they said, wow, we've never heard this music. It's wild. We love it. Let's do more. You know, they were so enthusiastic and really wanted to know more, wanted to invite more artists to... The town wanted to hear more of the artists that are doing that kind of music in the town. And we've always tried to balance that. You know, local artists and people that are visiting, people that are touring. And so they suggested a festival. And they said, why don't you do a festival? And we said, okay, let's do a festival. So the first festival happened in 2023. And it actually ran over the course of 2 days. And then since then, we've continued this series of nights. We probably put on a gig maybe once every 2 months. Four, five, six a year, something like that. And then we've managed to retain an annual festival. And the last 3 years it's been held at the Beacon. Which is this beautiful place in Hastings. It's sort of, it's tucked away on the hillside. You can see the sea, you can smell the sea air. It's got this brilliant garden that people can spill out into and have drinks and food over the course of the festival day. It's an old family home, and it's they welcome people in as quite regularly for food and for events. So it's a really, really special place, and it's brilliant to invite artists and invite audiences to come and experience that place, particularly in the summer. So that's where we've held the festival for the last 3 years. And 2026 then will be our third at the Beacon and our fourth annual festival overall.
0: Fantastic. I guess with something like free improvisation, if it's not something that's existing already as a scene in a town, it could go really either way as to whether people are open to it or not. So it's kind of, but Hastings, which is where we both live, is feels very much like a town where people are actually quite open to new experiences and new cultural directions that maybe they haven't tried before. So I'm glad it stuck.
1: Yeah, thank you. Yeah, I think I agree. I mean, you know, there's lots of fantastic music and really exploratory, experimental and improvised types of scenes happening here in Hastings, for sure.
0: Yeah.
1: But yeah, there was this sort of little gap, this little niche that we seem to have filled, and it scratched an itch. And and then people have come on word of mouth or recommendation, and they've started to trust in us to provide something that they won't have heard before.
0: Yes.
1: And that's really special. That's really cool. And it's quite a privilege and a bit of a responsibility as well to try and deliver something each time. But it also allows us to take risks, because we're not doing the kind of bookings where we're booking to bring a name or you know, something that will draw a big crowd. The crowd come for Twoship, and then they come and see what's happening, and that's quite special, and that's particularly happening with the festival, I think.
0: Yeah, I thought that that's a really beautiful thing, to have built that trust in your audience, that they're open to whatever you offer them. So that brings me on to my next question, which is, how do you go about selecting your artists?
1: Yeah, it's a good question. It's one that, I mean, sometimes these are happenstance. It's a sort of, there's a bit of a scene that we're involved in.
0: Yeah.
1: Some of that centres on London, some of that centres on the wider UK or European scenes.
0: Yeah.
1: And so Ollie is particularly connected into that. I am, to a certain extent. And so that means that once people know there's a gig in Hastings, they're keen to play.
0: Right.
1: And they know, I mean, you know, going back to the audience, if they know it's a good gig, if they know that it's one where people are really up for this kind of music and they're up for something new, they really want to come and play.
0: Yeah.
1: And so quite often we get people asking, you know, when is there a date? When can we come? We have a bit of a sort of mental wish list of people that we'd like to invite to Hastings over the course of time. And when the moment's right, we try and get those people involved.
0: Yeah.
1: And then there's so much happening in town, and it starts to mean that we've understood more and more about what's happening and started to tease that out here locally in Hastings. A really good example is the previous gig we did last month. We had a touring duo from Catalonia called Duot. They were celebrating 20 years of being a duo. They were playing, you know, across Europe, and they had a few dates in the UK, in Manchester and Bristol, and they came and played in Hastings, and it was fantastic. The other act that evening was a local guitarist playing solo, who has been a really, really great supporter of Twoship gigs.
0: Right.
1: And we only learned over the course of his support that actually he's an artist and he plays. and this was the first time he'd played in public in that kind of improvised guise. He'd been in bands, he'd done all sorts of other types of music making, but freely improvised solo guitar.
0: Yeah.
1: This was his first gig. Yeah. And he's, you know, lives around the corner from me.
0: Fantastic.
1: So that was a great example of the kind of ways in which these bills sort of build themselves a bit through time.
0: Yeah. I have to say I'm biased because I've played a couple of Twoships now, but it's such a, you know, you're stepping into a safe environment for whatever you want to play as a performer, because I think it's probably longer ago than I'd like it to be now. I think it's last year sometime you asked if I'd be up for doing a solo set, which was frankly a little bit terrifying, but also I really knew that the audience that you have at Twoship would be open to whatever I chose to bring or felt comfortable playing on that night. And it was such a lovely experience.
1: Yeah, so. It was a really memorable one, and it was a really special one. And yeah, we were thrilled to have you perform. And I think that also speaks to the kind of intimacy of the listening environment that we've got with our current regular venue, Stooge Coffee House.
0: Yeah.
1: Which they really go above and beyond, you know, they move all the furniture
0: around.
1: And, but they're also really keen, you know, they have this crew of their regular employees, people that are connected with the coffee house, and they want to come and hear it. They want to come and work the bar. You know, there's this sort of sense that they're really investing in it as well.
0: Yes.
1: And that space is really quite magic, I think.
0: Yeah. It's a lovely, lovely space to play in, and also excellent coffee.
1: Yeah.
0: So anyone visiting, just go to Stooge for the coffee regardless.
1: Yeah. 100% recommended.
0: So this edition of the festival, who have you got coming?
1: We've got a brilliant lineup, I think. I mean, I probably say that about every gig or every yearly festival, but I'm really excited about this one. I think that we've set a bit of a precedent with the previous lineups and the previous festivals we've done. So this one, I'm really pleased to say, kind of matches and exceeds, you know, what we've done before. We're really happy about the kinds of connections, the kinds of artists we've got. So we've got a pretty much 50-50 split between artists who are based in Hastings and artists who are visiting from outside Hastings.
0: Yeah.
1: We've got 11 artists over 5 sets, and it'll be a kind of daytime through into evening gig.
0: I'm going to interrupt there because it's just occurred to me to ask, have you programmed it with that thought of who's going to suit earlier in the day and who's going to suit an evening slot?
1: Yeah, we had that conversation last week.
0: Excellent.
1: Yeah. We've been thinking through quite hard about what happens when and how that, I think through having run the festival now for the third year in succession in the same venue and the same kind of time, we've got a sense of what the flow of the day and the evening is and what might suit when.
0: Yeah.
1: So these 5 sets will be varied between a solo set, 3 trios, and then a quartet.
0: Okay.
1: And so that will be happening through the day. So I could,
0: fantastic.
1: We could start to talk through that lineup if you'd like.
0: We're gonna have some music from some of the artists as we talk through the festival lineup. Most of which are from other projects they're part of, or their own projects, or solo work and stuff. Because some of the lineups that you have are curated specifically for the festival, right?
1: Yeah, that's it. I mean, quite a lot of these acts and artists have never played in Hastings before, and or have never played with each other before.
0: Fantastic.
1: This is really exciting. You know, this is really spontaneous improvised music. These are going to be things that have never happened until those artists meet in that room, or, you know, lots of them will have met, but these new emergent sounds will be happening for the first time, so that's pretty exciting.
0: So who's going to be first?
1: So the first set of the day, I'm going to have to remember a conversation I had 2 days ago, which is going to test my brain power. But the first set we could talk about today would be 2 really, really fantastic, well-known improvisers from the UK scene, Rachel Musson and Nanghara Davies.
0: Yeah.
1: And I believe that they've not performed together before, certainly not in Hastings.
0: Okay.
1: And they've made a record. They've never recorded together before, but there is a record in the offing, but it's not out yet.
0: Okay.
1: So this will be a really, really early chance to hear those two performers.
0: Fantastic.
1: Angharad is a violinist and Rachel's a tenor saxophonist. Rachel's played the festival before.
0: Yeah.
1: Has played Two Ship a few times, actually. And Angharad's never played at Two Ship. So is a really great example of the kind of thing that we're talking about.
0: Yeah. So let's just have a little bit of a listen to some music from both artists, but from different projects.

0: So who's next that we're going to talk about and listen to?
1: So next up, we've got the largest group that's going to be playing. It's a mm-hmm. quartet. It features Chaucer Cole mm-hmm. on saxophone, another saxophone local to Hastings, Jason Yard.
0: The legend.
1: Yeah, absolute legend. And then the other legends, Ollie Bryce yep. on double bass, who's also co-founder of Two Ship, along with me and Tanya, and Pete Ibbotson mm-hmm. on drums.
0: Yeah.
1: And
0: who's a recent local.
1: Yeah, recent local to Hastings. And I think this will be the first time that he plays Two Ship.
0: Fantastic.
1: And this is also the first time that quartet will play together. Mm-hmm. But excitingly, a trio from that quartet mm-hmm. has been recording and working together. So the Hastings-based, Chaucer lives in Birmingham. Mm-hmm. The other three now all live in Hastings. Yeah. And they've got very excited about all living in Hastings. Yeah. I think they know each other, have played together in different formations. So this trio of Jason Yard, Ollie Bryce and Pete Ibbotson have recorded.
0: Great.
1: And very excitingly, we've got some pre-release early mixes.
0: We've got an exclusive.
1: Yeah, woo! Pete sent them to me yesterday.
0: Oh, amazing.
1: So
0: brilliant.
1: This is really exciting for me. I only heard them in the last
0: Thanks,
1: day.
0: Thanks, Pete. Thanks. Yeah.
1: And yeah, so we can hear a little bit of that as part of this show today.
0: Fantastic. Let's hear that now.

0: Fantastic to have a little exclusive there. And so on to the next festival artists.
1: Yeah, so the next festival artist is a solo artist called Regan Bowering.
0: Mm-hmm.
1: And she released what has quickly become one of my favourite records of 2026.
0: Fantastic.
1: And yeah, that record is her solo percussion practice,
0: mm-hmm.
1: particularly centred around the snare drum.
0: Okay.
1: And she involves electronics. And I first saw this in Eclectic in Waterloo just before it closed, quite sadly. And I was quite sort of emotionally heightened at this gig anyway. And then I heard this duo set between Hutch, the trumpeter who's played at Two Ship regularly, and Regan. And the two of them just made this incredible sound. It was really intimate and really kind of intense at the same time.
0: Mm-hmm.
1: And so Regan's practice is around working with the snare drum and working with electronics and feedback, but as a kind, all as acoustic properties. So rather than playing through a big PA, for example, she uses very small loudspeakers, amplifiers, you know, the kind of like mini Marshall practice amps that you get. So she uses those kind of things, right, and has them around the snare drum.
0: Okay.
1: And then uses contact mics or different ways to allow the membranes of the snare to resonate or to feedback. And so it's this sort of local area feedback loop,
0: right.
1: Which then becomes an acoustic property in the room.
0: Yeah.
1: So it's not, it's not like anything else I've ever heard.
0: Amazing.
1: And it's really, really fantastic. I think this will probably be slightly later on in the day.
0: Yeah.
1: A kind of focused set.
0: Maybe
1: as the sun's starting to go down.
0: That sounds amazing.
1: People have kind of settled into the festival. And I think I can imagine that it will be quite a special moment for sure.
0: Fantastic. And does Regan have a solo record out?
1: Yes, it's called A Technology of Feeling.
0: Okay.
1: It came out in January this year.
0: Brilliant.
1: It's some short tracks that are kind of studio based and then a larger long track that is a kind of free improvised piece that's recorded live.
0: Great. Let's hear a little bit of that now.

0: And so from solo affected drum, where do we go?
1: Well, I'm actually going to turn it back to you, Tema. So we're
0: I forgot I'm involved.
1: Very excited.
0: I didn't forget, I promise.
1: Yeah, you know the date, right?
0: I do know the date, yeah. Actually, we haven't said the date. When is the festival?
1: Great. Yeah, so the festival is on Saturday the 6th of June.
0: Okay.
1: In Hastings.
0: Yes.
1: And I think it's important to say that if people are listening from outside Hastings, for example, if you're in London and fancy a day out in Hastings, we've timed the festival between 2 p.m. and 9:30 p.m. And so it's a really, really achievable day out by the sea.
0: Yes.
1: And you can still get back
0: yes.
1: without rushing for the last train.
0: Yep.
1: It's a lot of people have done that before. And obviously we cater to the town, we cater to a local audience, but for the festival we quite often have people coming and choosing to come for the day, or the first people that booked tickets this year are traveling from Sheffield in the North
0: amazing.
1: England. So yeah, people are excited about this lineup.
0: And it's worth making the trip down to Hastings for the day, because there's a lot of good food in this town as well, so you can really make a proper day of it, especially if you're in London. Just get out of the city for a day.
1: Even come for the weekend, come and have a dip in the sea.
0: Yeah.
1: Actually, artists previously have said, what time am I playing? I want to make sure I can get there, have a dip in the sea, and then come and do my set.
0: Brilliant. Brilliant.
1: That's a true story. Also, while because you've mentioned food, I think it's really important to say that we're working again with The Shared Table, who's a local food producer, chef called Kate, and she makes absolutely fantastic food. It's all vegetarian and vegan menu.
0: Yep.
1: And she'll be serving out in the garden in the Beacon.
0: Yeah.
1: There's a menu that is including some catty rolls.
0: Okay.
1: Yeah.
0: Yeah.
1: So a lot of her food has kind of Southeast Asian sort of influence to
0: it. I'm getting hungry already.
1: Yeah.
0: So
1: yeah, yeah.
0: 6th of June. It's not that far away, people. So get your tickets.
1: Yeah.
0: Back to the music.
1: Great stuff. Back to the music is a duo from You with Frank Moon.
0: Yes.
1: And so this is another example of two Hastings artists who have not played together before.
0: We've never played together. We know each other, and we've known of each other via mutual colleagues for a long time, but never yet actually had the chance to play together. So thanks.
1: Well, thank you. I don't want to spin this, it's your show, but can you tell us a bit about what we might expect?
0: No, because we've got no idea yet.
1: Well, that is the spirit of two-ship. That's great.
0: It will be improvised, is what I can guarantee, and it will be exploratory. And one of the things I'm excited about working with Frank about is he plays such a vast range of instruments rooted in different eras as well as different geographical locations, that I think there's just going to be a lot of room for exploration for different ways to build texture, exploring the potential of microtones from the two different instruments, especially since I will definitely, as one of my instruments, be playing baritone saxophone, and depending on the temperature of the room, its tuning can be quite wayward or unpredictable. So, but that's quite a fun thing to play with. So depending on what Frank decides to play, there could be a lot of room for exploration with like non-standard tunings and things. So that's going to be fun.
1: I can't wait. I'm so excited.
0: And now I've talked it up, Frank, we have to do this.
1: Yeah.
0: But tell us a little bit more about how you know Frank and what you know of Frank's musical world.
1: Yeah, he's one of these people that's been on our sort of mental list for a while, you know? Like, I was introduced to Frank shortly after moving to Hastings.
0: Yeah.
1: He lives, again, around the corner.
0: Yeah, and, very handy.
1: Yeah, see him on the street sometimes. Although he's a busy guy, you know,
0: he's doing a very busy guy.
1: All sorts of fantastic scoring and working with contemporary dance, working with theatre.
0: Yeah.
1: Really, really amazing composer, arranger and performer.
0: Yeah.
1: And I've seen him in a few different guises. He's played with Ollie before.
0: Okay.
1: And that was out in the garden of the Beacon.
0: Right.
1: And that was, by all accounts, a really, really special event.
0: Yeah.
1: I'm, again, a bit like you, just very excited to know what he might bring to the party on the day.
0: Yeah. Yeah. That's going to be a lot of fun. So let's hear a little bit of something by Frank right now.

0: spinning this back to you now. You're playing at your festival.
1: I am. Yeah. One of the privileges of programming a festival is that you've got the opportunity to put yourself on if you want to, but that also, with great opportunity comes great responsibility. That's a misquote, isn't it?
0: Close enough.
1: So, yeah, Ollie and I, as performers, as part of the organisers for Two Sheep, have often played on the bill. Not exclusively. It's not one of these things where we play every month. But the festival tends to be an opportunity to present something that we're quite excited about as part of that year's activity. For me, at the moment, that's a new formation of a duo called Composite Mashworks.
0: Brilliant name.
1: Which is, thank you. Yeah, we're really pleased with it. We think of it kind of like a sort of, you know, like a kind of like an office or a studio or a sort of a practice, you know, like a kind of organisation where you'd be like, hello, Composite Mashworks. Like you'd phone the office, hello, I'd like some freely improvised, bizarre, wild music, please. And we say, oh, yes, we could do that.
0: Brilliant. I love it.
1: So, yeah, I've been working for a long time with Kath Roberts, who is now also a recent Hastings resident.
0: Welcome, Kath.
1: Yeah, so Kath and I have been working together for a number of years. Mm-hmm. Yeah, we've known each other a long time. We've worked together in various different guises. We had this duo, which was me on trombone and them playing baritone saxophone.
0: Yeah.
1: And this sort of new iteration as Composite Mashworks is sort of that, plus a lot more.
0: Okay.
1: So there's now electronics, mm-hmm. there's all sorts of different noise making. We have a kind of table between us that has all sorts of, you know, bits of drain pipe and shakers and like mystery things inside tins. And sometimes we'll like not tell each other what's in the tins.
0: Oh,
1: and
0: really?
1: So you sort of find out in the moment, like pick up a tin and start shaking.

0: fluorescent cutouts resting on the piano behind me.
1: That's it. There's some composite matchworks detritus sort of over there. Yeah, some
0: surrounding us as we speak.
1: So we like the idea that we're kind of building an improvised environment, kind of what we've called sometimes like a temporary art habitat or a temporary improvised habitat. We kind of live inside it for a bit and we invite people to come in and live inside it with us. And so to kind of demonstrate that this is all happening in the moment and decisions are being made and you sort of build that thing musically, sonically, we're doing that visually as well with this sort of set of grey board that's been fluorescent painted and has these notches in it, and you can build something new each time.
0: Great.
1: And those also act as, the last gig we did was at a festival in Belfast and Kath just placed something right in front of me while I wasn't looking, and then I came back and it was just in my way, you know, and it kind of disrupts your natural improvising flow. And that's the point, I think, as part of this project, is that we're kind of disrupting a bit what you might expect from a free improvised set.
0: Oh, fantastic. That sounds a lot of fun. And what time of day is that going to happen?
1: We're going to play sort of late afternoon.
0: Okay.
1: This is partly because I'd like my kids to be able to come and see the gig. And when I'm playing, it's either away or it's too late.
0: Yeah.
1: And the festival is a really family-friendly environment. We've got kids tickets for £1.
0: Amazing.
1: And so, we're really pleased that it's really all-inclusive audience.
0: Yeah.
1: And so we think about that as part of the programming, like what might be attractive, what might be appropriate for younger audiences kind of earlier in the day before it gets too late.
0: Yeah, that's great. There can be such an element of playfulness in improvised music that I think sometimes people who haven't been to a gig don't expect or don't realise will be there. There's this kind of sort of aura around it outside that it's going to be very serious and very, everyone's very locked in and things, and actually it can be quite silly and fun sometimes.
1: Yeah. And we're definitely looking in Composite Mashworks to not take it too, like we take not taking it too seriously very seriously.
0: Yes.
1: And you know, the music can be really wild or quite dark or like totally kind of unexpectedly playful, and the mode of interaction between us and the mode of interaction with us and the audience is quite playful. And I think it's been successful so far in inviting people that maybe don't feel like heavy duty free improvised music is for them, and making it for them and without doing anything to the sounds we might create, but just sort of creating an environment, like I said, where we invite people in.
0: And
1: great. I think that's true for not just that set, but for many of the artists and on the festival lineup and Two-Ship in general. You know, we're really hoping that this music is for as wide an audience as might show interest, and to make the environment inviting, so that people can come and take a chance.
0: Yeah.
1: You know, we try and keep the ticket prices low. We try and make sure that it's affordable.
0: Yeah.
1: We try and have affordable options
0: so
1: that people can come and take a chance.
0: Yeah.
1: And if they don't like it, that's okay. That's part of what happens if you stage a free improvised gig where nobody knows what's going to happen. You know, it might not all go brilliantly. Like that jeopardy, that risk is what makes it so exciting to me.
0: And also very, very human.
1: Indeed.
0: Which we could all do more of right now, I think.
1: And we had some, you know, we had some great feedback, again, from the gigs in general, but from the festival in particular, just about the joy that exists in the room, and people really celebrating what it is when one of these exploratory, spontaneous events goes so far into this realm that nobody expected, that everyone goes there.
0: Yeah.
1: And that then everyone's been involved. It wasn't just a gig. It was a moment.
0: Yes.
1: And that's happened more than once in those festival days.
0: Yeah.
1: And people, then the audience is as much a part of it as anyone else. You know.
0: And that's the best way, I think.
1: Yeah.
0: It's always the case in a gig, I think, that you absolutely feed off the audience's energy, but the context and the setting in which the artist and the audience are can really sort of help or hinder that dynamic, I think. And somewhere like the Beacon, it's going to feel very welcoming and very sort of all together in it, so I can't wait. It's gonna be so much fun.
1: I can't wait either. Saturday the 6th of June at the Beacon, Two-Ship Festival. You can find the tickets on line. The best thing to do is to follow us on Instagram, which is @Two-Ship Improv, and then

0: all the links for the tickets and the festival and the gigs and just generally what we're up to month, you can follow there.
1: Brilliant. Tullis, thank you so much for coming and chatting to us today. Have we covered everyone?
0: We have. Brilliant. Thank you so much for inviting us to come and chat about Two Ship.
1: Absolute pleasure. And as well as the music that we've heard so far, in the rest of the show, you'll be able to hear a few bits and pieces from some of the other artists. So do stay tuned for the rest of the show.

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5: Ladies and gentlemen, you know by now, probably, that two different rocket mishaps happened this week. A rocket from the stable of rockets at SpaceX, owned by Elon Musk, didn't ace its splashdown, and the competing rocket firm Blue Origin, owned by Jeff Bezos, its rocket exploded in flames on the launch pad during a test in Florida, days before it was planned to launch internet satellites for Amazon, also owned by Jeff Bezos. How about that? The company said it had experienced an anomaly during today's hot fire. That's a pre-flight procedure in which the rocket was loaded with fuel and its engines were fired to test systems. Blue Origin said all personnel were accounted for and it was investigating the incident. Multiple employees told Financial Times an initial assessment of the site showed severe damage to Blue Origin's only launch pad and other equipment, including a lightning tower and transporter erector, pardon the expression, used to lift rockets into position ahead of launch. The failure was expected to severely impact the company's launch plans this year. Quote, very rough day, Bezos posted on X, quoting again, but we'll rebuild whatever needs rebuilding and get back to flying. It's worth it, unquote. Meanwhile, all of his cutbacks at the Washington Post, which he also owns, remain in force. They won't rebuild that and get back to reporting, apparently. And

Well, this may contradict what you've heard elsewhere, but the chief executive of Chevron, an oil company, Mike Wirth, has warned oil prices are likely to rise over the next 2 months as crude inventories. Why are those inventories continue to decline due to the Iran war? Quote, the buffers and the shock absorbers are being steadily drawn down, and the ability for the market to absorb this imbalance is drastically diminished today versus where we started. Unquote him at a conference organized by an investment bank. Quoting again, over the next few weeks, we're likely to see these pressures flow through more directly to physical prices, and there's more upwards pressure than I would expect as we get into June and certainly into July, unquote. His comments follow a 10% fall in oil prices over the past week amid that optimism that there was going to be a deal. They highlight growing concern among economists that the war's impact on energy prices will continue to be felt for many months after any deal is agreed to end it. The conflict has removed 12 million to 13 million barrels of oil a day from global markets, this according to the Financial Times. The comments by Wirth echo a growing chorus of warnings from other oil executives, including the head of the United Arab Emirates State Oil Group, ADNOC. He cautioned last week that full oil flows through the Strait of Hormuz were unlikely to return before next year, even if the conflict is resolved. So let's continue it. Hello, welcome to the show.

0: From the aforementioned London, England, I'm Harry Shearer, welcoming you to this edition of the show, a program that reminds you when you've lost Milli Vanilli, you've really lost the audience. But they've still got Vanilla Ice. Speaking of which,
1: let's kick it!
0: That's going to transfix him at the big fair. Meanwhile, speaking of the real ice, Brian Rayo Garzon was distraught, detained by ICE. He was on his fourth day of isolation in a Missouri jail as he battled the fevers and chills of COVID-19. His request for mental health treatment had been put off, records show, according to the Associated Press. Staff had forbidden him from making his nightly call to his mother as a precaution intended to prevent the spread of illness. He pleaded with his jailers in handwritten notes to arrange a conversation with her. Quote, "I feel in my heart that she's very worried about me," he wrote in Spanish. A guard collected the note and walked away. Within an hour, jail records show, he was found unconscious in his cell. An autopsy determined that he killed himself. His death, about a year ago, was the first suicide in a spike among ICE detainees that has alarmed public health officials and jail experts. Jail experts. They said the unprecedented number of suicide deaths is an indication that authorities are failing to properly oversee the detention of tens of thousands of immigrants swept up in the Trump administration's aggressive deportation strategy. You know, the one that Steve Miller thought up? An Associated Press investigation found that at least 10 detainees, all men, have died by suicide since the felon-in-chief took office, a pace that far exceeds the growth in the detainee population, according to a review of ICE data. Autopsy reports, coroner's rulings, and police records. Since October, 7 deaths have been classified as suicides, a number already the most for any full year in the agency's history. ICE has usually recorded one or no such deaths annually. Quote, "Something is going profoundly wrong from any kind of public health or mental health perspective," says Dr. Sanjay Basu, a UC San Francisco epidemiologist who co-wrote a study documenting the increase in mortality and suicide rates among ICE detainees. Quote, "This is one of those alarming, sudden increases," he says. 9 of the deaths were of Hispanic men, so, you know, who had arrived in the U.S. from 4 countries. One man was a Chinese citizen. Their average age was 32. The worst of the worst, 7 of the 10 had no record of violent crimes in the U.S. The suicides account for nearly a fifth of the 51 deaths in ICE custody since January 2025. The majority of those deaths were from natural causes. Experts say many of them would have been preventable with, timely medical care. Ice, baby. And now, news of our freedom-loving friends in Saudi Arabia, the land of 4,000 princes.

0: Maybe not enough princes. Saudi Arabia has halted construction on the line. That was the overhyped megacity that was supposed to slice through the sand like a mirrored sword after multiple delays and downsizings. The line began as a supernova of corporate promotion, according to Fast Company. In 2021, Crown Prince Mohammed Bonesaw officially launched the enterprise as the utopian cornerstone of Vision 2030, a $500 billion national program meant to modernize the country and wean it off oil. He intended the project to be a car-free, smart city, you know, like L.A. during the Olympics, capable of housing 9 million residents within two parallel mirrored ground scrapers measuring 105 miles long. The line, like the rest of the architectural and engineering development projects in Saudi Arabia, is managed by NEOM, a state-owned company that claims it's building, quote, the foundations for a new future, unquote. Urban planning skeptics immediately pointed out that building a massive linear city was a patently absurd proposition, citing historical precedent, the laws of physics, and economics that simply do not support a massive sidewise skyscraper, much less one stretching across a desert. Yet the kingdom pushed forward, digging giant holes in the middle of nowhere. The utopian glass house finally shattered under the weight of financial reality. Saudi spending, which grew astronomically under Mohammed Bonesaw, is actively being redirected towards immediate, practical infrastructure to weather a growing national deficit, exacerbated by a weaker economy and the economic fallout of the Iran war. Oh, that. Vanity projects aren't making the cut, according to a strategic review led by NEOM's chief executive. The linear city was previously expected to cost more than, you know, $1 trillion. The Saudi Public Investment Fund has mandated that the newly scaled-down enterprise must generate actual financial returns rather than just eat up capital. So maybe they'll turn it into a venue for Milli Vanilli. And that concludes the Milli Vanilli references in today's show. Now, news of the godly. In 2002, the U.S. Catholic Church promised it would protect victims of clergy sex abuse. Part of the protection included a ban on settlement agreements that prevent victims from sharing their experiences. You know, non-disclosure kind of things. This from the Knoxville News Sentinel. Not only has the Diocese of Knoxville since used exactly those types of agreement, at least twice, but in one case, the late Bishop Richard Stika covered it up. The diocese settled a very public lawsuit by former altar boy Michael Boyd out of court 7 years ago. What was hidden from the public, however, was the diocese's requirement that Boyd, now 44, sign a non-disparagement clause, effectively silencing him. A non-disparagement agreement, less restrictive than a non-disclosure agreement, under which nothing can ever be said about a case, but it does prohibit, quote, disparaging remarks, unquote, without defining what would or would not be disparaging. I think the Board of Peace could handle that. Stika, the victim, signed off on the agreement, and a diocesan attorney argued its terms were within church policy, according to documents obtained by Knox News. But clergy sex abuse experts said the non-disparagement agreement violated church policy because it silenced a victim. Almost like that was the... One expert went so far as to say the agreement would be void because it runs afoul of a Tennessee state law that says child sex abuse victims can't be silenced. After the lawsuit was settled, the bishop did not report the agreement to the third-party firm that audits every diocese on how well they follow church policy in sex abuse cases. That firm found the diocese was in compliance with the policy, but had the agency known about the non-disparagement agreement, according to a partner, the diocese would have been found non-compliant. News of the godly. And now, speaking of guys whose rockets explode.
1: Looks like Musk Love.
0: Shortly after he brandished his infamous chainsaw at a conservative conference last February, Elon Musk attended a cabinet meeting where, giggling slyly according to Vox, he admitted to having, quote, accidentally canceled, unquote, Ebola prevention in his haste to get rid of the U.S. Agency for International Development. Quote, we restored the Ebola prevention immediately, he added at the time, and there was no interruption. That claim has since proven, according to Vox, to be disastrously, profoundly untrue. On May 17th of this year, the World Health Organization declared a rapidly spreading Ebola outbreak in the Democratic Republic of the Congo and Uganda, a public health emergency of international concern. That's only the ninth ever time the agency has made that designation. In the week since, at least 220 people have died of the highly fatal virus. More than 900 suspected cases have been identified so far. It's already the third largest Ebola outbreak ever. Yet, that toll is likely a tremendous undercount because, as the New York Times reported this week, only a trickle of tests are being processed every day in the cities most affected by the outbreak. Quote, the virus is far ahead of us, said a manager with International Medical Corps, and it's spreading fast. In fact, publicly known cases are rising exponentially faster than in any prior outbreak, including the largest ever, West Africa's catastrophic outbreak in 2014, and the second largest in 2018. By the time this outbreak was de-

This outbreak broke out under the heavy shadow of U.S. foreign aid cuts that gutted the world's Ebola detection and response apparatus last year. Despite Musk's earlier assurances, U.S.-funded programs to detect new Ebola cases and to dispatch a response were, yes, frozen under the Trump administration. U.S. cuts also indirectly contributed to the outbreak by weakening local health systems and stockpiles. My favorite kind of piles. Altogether, U.S. Department of Health and Human Services dispersed about $10 million to Congo last year, down from $33 million the year before. USAID sent $693 million in aid to the Congo last year, down from nearly $1.2 billion the year before. Cuts to disease surveillance meant that this virus took longer to identify, and with cuts to local health systems, it's now much harder to come by the tests, nurses, doctors, and protective equipment needed to stop the spread. Maybe Elon likes Ebola. Another Starship launch, another Federal Aviation Administration mandated grounding and mishap investigation mentioned earlier in this program. Friday's launch of the latest iteration of Starship atop its Super Heavy booster started off okay, but things went sideways during the booster's return sequence. After separating from Starship, the Super Heavy booster attempted its flip maneuver. I wonder what it was flipping. No, not that. And boosted a boost back burn, but engine relight issues prevented a controlled descent. The craft ended up in the Gulf of Mexico. I hope the fish liked it. That led to air traffic delays. It took until Wednesday for the FAA to declare the Super Heavy anomaly a formal mishap. That means Starship is grounded while SpaceX conducts an FAA-directed investigation to determine what went wrong. This was Starship's 12th launch, marked the sixth time the FAA has grounded it in the past 3 years. That's a good And Dateline New York, as U.S. drones guided by Elon Musk's Starlink network began to make visible gains in the war against Iran, senior SpaceX officials reached a conclusion. The Pentagon should be paying more for the access to their satellite Wi-Fi network. Within weeks of the United States launching the bombing campaign, SpaceX executives met Pentagon officials and argued the military had been paying about $5,000 for connection per terminal, while effectively using a higher tier of service worth closer to $25,000. That's according to sources familiar with the matter and Pentagon documents reviewed by Reuters. This agreement over Starlink's use on suicide drones, that's a cheap U.S. model comparable to Iran's that can circle over a target area before diving to detonate on impact. That's part of increasing tensions between SpaceX and the Pentagon over Starlink pricing in recent months, according to interviews with five people familiar with the matter and the documents. The Pentagon, which is seeking to help Iranian citizens bypass government-imposed communications blackouts, although that is coming to an end, at least partly, reported this week. The Pentagon has also been at odds with SpaceX over pricing for a plan to provide the populace direct-to-cell connections with Starlink, kind of like 5G service. The ongoing disputes, which have not previously been reported, underscores how the Pentagon's growing reliance on SpaceX is handing Musk greater leverage over a critical layer of U.S. national security at a time when SpaceX is seeking to boost revenue ahead of a IPO next month that could be among the biggest in history. No known connection. Sounds like Musk love.

0: Direct from the newly renamed Donald J. Trump White House, this is the universe's favorite president with another edition of Truth Social Audio, brought to you by Trump Paper Towels. Thirstier than Cash Patel on weekends. Nobody knows more about the federal government, people say, than Donald J. Trump. After all, I've been running it for a decade. You might say I've aced it. But one thing it's hard to understand is what makes judges think they're so high and mighty. Maybe they should go back and check the so-called Constitution. Last time I looked, which was just now, they're in the third branch. That's like backup shortstop on the Yanks. Yet they somehow think they have the God-given right to tell a certain Donald J. Trump what he can and cannot put his name on. I've been putting my name on things since I was sent away to military summer camp, and no counselor thought he was high and mighty enough to tell me to take my name off. So I'm preparing an executive order to make it clear whose name goes where. Under its strict provisions, I will be putting my name on the Supreme Court building, the FBI building, the Capitol building, and on nearly 3,000 Postal Service delivery trucks across the country. That should keep those far-left lunatic judges busy. Speaking of judges, somebody must have spiked their booze with more booze, because one of them was enough of an anarchist lunatic to rule this week that my settlement with the Internal Revenue was somehow more suspect than all the crooked deals crooked Joe Biden and his crooked son created crookedly. That judge took aim big time at my creation of a nearly $2 billion fund to compensate people who were savaged by a weaponized Justice Department, by which I mean Sleepy Joe's. That judge and his crazed left-wing cronies called that a slush fund. My acting attorney general, the great Todd Blanch, has clarified that provision. It allows damaged parties to recover money sufficient to provide them with refreshing summertime beverages. It will be called the Slushy Fund. As for our Iranian excursion, my generals have informed me we are ready at any time to resume the full and complete destruction of that reckless and desperately destroyed already country, unless the madmen in charge agree to our deal. As soon as that happens, gas prices will be going down faster than an express elevator at Macy's. And going up even faster will be my name on all surviving Iranian buildings. Thank you for your attention to this matter. Stay loyal.
1: 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Walking your feet upstairs. So long.

0: from that very London. This is Le Show. And now, ladies and gentlemen.
1: ChatGPT can make mistakes.
2: Anthropics Claude can make mistakes.

0: AI tools might be hallucinating less, but they're still spitting out inaccurate answers cloaked in polished, hyper-confident language, according to Axios. The more people trust AI, the less likely they are to catch costly mistakes. It's a growing problem as people increasingly lean on the technology for research, medical advice, and schoolwork. I'm telling you, oral exams. Obvious hallucinations are easy to catch. The real trouble comes from false answers that sound convincing, like I do. Plausible citations, mostly correct summaries, and confidently wrong answers slip past users. If AI becomes accurate enough, often enough, people might stop fact-checking altogether. Puck reports less than 10% of adults in the U.S. use AI chatbots for news. Among those who do, about 50% say they don't trust the results. That's according to Pew Research. The New York Danziger Gallery displayed for sale an AI-generated version of Ansel Adams' photo, Moonrise Over Hernandez. They did so without consulting the photographer's trust, effectively stealing the legendary artist's work and dramatically altering it with AI for the sake of profit. The work, which can be seen at the gallery, is described as AI-generated, originating from the prompt, quote, make a realistic color version of Ansel Adams' iconic Moonrise Over Hernandez, unquote. It's further described as, quote, proofed, regenerated, and photoshopped, printed by a master printer, editions of 10 in three sizes. The image was part of the photography show at the Park Avenue Armory in New York this past April. Images sold at this show in the past typically end in the tens of thousands of dollars price-wise. Ansel Adams Trust published a public statement on Instagram confirming that despite its best efforts at communication, the gallery used Adams' name and his photo for commercial purposes without its permission. Quote, the trust was not consulted or notified before the work appeared. Once alerted, we reached out to James Danziger in real time, notifying him of the trust's rights and asking for the work to be removed. That's from the Ansel Adams Trust. Yep. Quote, correspondence shared with the trust shows that despite our formal notice, Mr. Danziger subsequently leveraged Ansel's name, Moonrise, and the APAD presentation while pursuing a proposed commercial AI colorization venture involving other artists' estates. Art News points out that the trust doesn't seem to have a particular issue with the use of AI, but the process, or lack of thereof, that the gallery went about commercializing the photo. And from the other side of the controversy, in a statement released this week, gallery owner James Danziger says he has every right to create a new and transformative work, since the Adams photo, taken on November 1, 1941, has passed into the public domain. Quote, I had long believed the image was in the public domain, but to confirm this beyond doubt, I hired one of the most respected copyright lawyers in the country to ensure this was the case, he writes defiantly. Quote, it was indeed confirmed to be in the public domain, and I was free to create a transformative color rendition of the image and to exhibit and sell the resulting prints, unquote. He says he generated the AI image out of his love of the iconic image. You know, that's so we do those things to people we love. Adding he wanted to create an imagining of what Adams saw in real life as he was driving across U.S. Highway 84 that made him stop his station wagon and scramble to set up his bulky camera as the sun was setting on the Adobe Church and Cemetery crosses while the moon appeared through the clouds. Danziger adds that AI served as the starting point, but says the image was worked on for months with humans editing, proofing, and refining it. Quote, my goal was to create an image that felt visually convincing and compelling on its own terms while remaining grounded in admiration for the original photograph. As far as I was concerned, I would only show or sell the image if I felt it was perfect, unquote, the gallery owner. in search of perfection. Starbucks terminated a worker facing AI program for automating inventory counts this week, 9 months after deploying it across its North American stores. That's according to an internal newsletter reviewed by Reuters and two people with direct knowledge. The tool was part of the CEO, Brian Nichols' efforts to fix the coffee chain's persistent product shortages that he has blamed for hurting sales. Quote, starting today, automated counting will be retired. That is from an internal company newsletter that Reuters reviewed. Quote, beverage components and milk will now be counted the same way you count other inventory categories in your coffee house. Unquote. The automated counting app, designed to improve Starbucks' visibility into shortages at stores, frequently miscounted and mislabeled items, such as confusing similar milk types or missing them altogether. A video uploaded by Starbucks showed that Tool was failing to recognize a peppermint syrup bottle on the shelf as it counted adjacent bottles. At the time, Starbucks said adoption of the tool had improved product availability in stores, one of the CEO's primary measures of progress in his corporate turnaround campaign. In a statement to Reuters, Starbucks said the termination of the program, which covered milk and other beverage products, came from a decision to standardize how inventory is counted across coffee houses as we continue to focus on consistency and execution at scale. Any more cliche? No. The coffee chain also said it is working towards more frequent daily replenishments to stores and continued supply chain improvements, apparently without AI. A top Uber exec said AI is not giving the company bang for its buck. In a rapid response interview released this week, Uber's operations chief, Andrew McDonald, said it was becoming harder to justify AI costs within the company. He said that the chief technology officer went viral after telling The Information in an interview that Uber had already blown through its Claude Code budget for the entire year. The comment led to what he described as a head-exploding moment, sparking discussions about AI token consumption within the company and the trade-off it creates, such as on headcount. Usually you only have one, don't you? He said that based on talks with Uber's senior engineering leaders, he realized higher token usage did not translate into a proportional increase in useful consumer features. Tokens, ladies and gentlemen, are what AI machines use to collect data and interpret them. While big tech is going hard on token maxing, using AI as much as possible, and evaluating employees by their AI usage, some companies are starting to go the other way. Duolingo, for instance, walked back its decision to include AI usage in performance reviews after employees asked whether they had to use AI for the sake of using it. Quote, it felt like rather than being held accountable for the actual outcome, we were trying to just push something that in some cases did not fit, said the CEO of Duolingo. 40% of organizations are set to demote or decommission AI agents as they hit problems with governing the heavily hyped technology. This is from the British tech journal, The Register. Quoting Gartner consulting firm, which reckons that creating a uniform governance system for all AI agents without considering their level of autonomy or scope can lead to a failure of the approach to business automation. AI agents make calls to LLMs to understand user requests or instructions in natural language and then interact with and update data. The technology has been hyped by SAP, Oracle, Salesforce over the last year. SAP recently launched its autonomous enterprise concept for the future of business applications, promising it could anchor AI agents in the business process, data, and government so they can deliver accurate, compliant, and secure outcomes. But Gartner warns that a large chunk of organizations are unlikely to get the governance model right. They say AI agent implementations are more likely to go wrong when organizations fail to distinguish between an agent's ability to act and the scope of access it is granted. Quote, organizations are treating AI agent governance as binary, either locked down or fully trusted, and that is the root cause of failure, said the senior director analyst at Gartner. Agents operate at different autonomy levels and access different trust boundaries. When the same controls are applied indiscriminately, organizations encounter two common failure modes: over-restriction of simple agents, which slows delivery and drives shadow development, or under-restriction of more autonomous agents, which increases operational security and compliance risk. And finally, all the leading large language models fall afoul of European Union regulations, some harvesting user data in spite of a law against it, while others have been caught trying to upsell premium services to vulnerable users. So claims a nonprofit research foundation, Athos, which developed a tool called Lara, Legal Assessment for Real-World Agents, to evaluate the behavior of AI models across a number of simulated real-world scenarios. Every major frontier AI model assessed failed its European legal compliance checks. Some systems broke the law in up to 93% of tested scenarios. The models were tested for prohibited and high-risk behaviors covered by EU regulations, including your data protection failures, your manipulation, your emotional state inference, your psychological profiling, and your failures to respect human oversight obligations. That's all. AI, please enjoy our mistakes. And now, the apologies of the week.
1: We're so sorry.
0: Pope Leo XIV made a historic apology this week, apologizing for the Holy See's role in legitimizing slavery and for having failed to condemn it for centuries, calling the Vatican's record, quote, a wound in Christian memory, unquote. Past popes have apologized for Christians' involvement in the transatlantic slave trade, but no pope had ever publicly apologized, much less apologized for the role that past popes played in giving European sovereigns explicit authority to subjugate and enslave, quote, infidels, unquote. He delivered an apology in his first encyclical. He called Monday for robust regulation of artificial intelligence as well. A Vatican delegation, including cardinals, bishops, and representatives of the church in Peru, knelt before farmers asking for forgiveness in response to abuses suffered at the hands of an ecclesial organization dissolved in 2025. The apology took place in front of the altar of the parish of San Juan Batista in Catacaos, a town a few kilometers from Plura in northern Peru. You know where that is. There, the farmers of the indigenous Tayan people were given a tangible sign of the willingness of the country's church representatives to make amends after more than a decade of abuses, persecution, land seizures, harassment, and violations of social and labor rights committed by sectors and members linked to the soda lithium of Christian life. Last year, Pope Francis dissolved soda lithium following proven scandals of abuse and corruption that were brought to light by the investigative work of two journalists. This act was in response to farmers' petitions to an official of the Dicastery for the Doctrine of the Faith, who was sent to Peru a year ago as apostolic commissioner for the dissolution process of soda lithium. Relatives of indigenous leaders who died after actively opposing land trafficking linked to companies associated with soda lithium, as well as other relatives and members of the farming community, also gathered for the event. GKN Autospace, the United Kingdom-based company that owns the tank that posed a possible chemical explosion in Garden Grove, California, issued a statement along with an apology. The threat of a blast causing widespread destruction in a toxic cloud that resulted in tens of thousands of residents of Garden Grove and neighboring cities being ordered to evacuate their homes resulted in this statement from the company. Quote, we continue to monitor the condition of the affected material. We're working around the clock to mitigate the risk of a leak. We are acutely aware of the uncertainty this incident has caused and sincerely apologize for the ongoing disruption to the local community. Dayline Seoul, South Korea. South Korean retail tycoon Chung Yin-jing this week issued his second apology in 2 weeks as Starbucks' local operation faces a backlash over a recent marketing campaign that was widely perceived as mocking victims of a bloody military crackdown on pro-democracy protesters. 1980, Chung bowed 3 times during a televised statement as he pleaded for forgiveness from the families of democracy activists killed by the country's former military dictatorship. The chain sparked public outrage when it attempted to promote a large size of tumbler it calls a tank by declaring May 18th to be Tank Day. That is the anniversary of a democratic uprising that was brutally suppressed by troops, tanks, and helicopters, killing or injuring hundreds. The campaign compounded outrage by using the slogan, "Thwack it on the table." Many read that as a reference to a notorious 1987 police statement that attempted to cover up the tortured death of an activist student. Police claimed that he had suddenly died after investigators, quote, hit the desk with a thwack. And finally, smart lighting manufacturer Govee is apologizing after a pair of books showing only the words white supremacy were featured in a marketing image on its website. This is according to Ars Technica. The books were visible in an image on Govee's U.S. website for bedroom lighting. Disturbingly, the books sat under toy animals on a shelf just above a child's bed. The Verge was first to report on the controversy after a reader contacted the publication. It reported it contacted Govee, which subsequently removed the image, but didn't respond to queries. When reached for comment by Ars Technica, Govee's PR manager said the image was sourced from a third-party licensed library, and she issued an apology. Quote, we sincerely apologize for the offensive content contained in this image. As soon as we became aware of the matter, how long would it take? The image was immediately removed from the Govee website. We're committed to ensuring all content on our platforms aligns with our core values of respect and integrity, and we take this matter extremely seriously. Unquote. The apologies of the week, ladies and gentlemen, a copyrighted feature of this broadcast. And finally, news of the warm, won't you?

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1: With an El Nino expected to emerge this year and climate change intensifying, the next 5 years are poised to be very hot, with global temperatures expected to remain at or near record levels. This is according to the World Meteorological Organization and the UK Met Office. Well, here in London, it's been hot this week. Thursday's five-year forecast came amid a record-breaking May heat wave across Europe, Great Britain, France, Italy, Austria, and Spain. This week, temperatures reached a staggering 95 degrees here in London, soared to 104 in southern Spain. Heat waves have swept across South Asia, too, in recent days, with India, Pakistan, and Bangladesh experiencing temperatures above seasonal averages. Some areas' temperatures reached between 113 and 122 degrees Fahrenheit. Quote, the science is clear that human-induced climate change is making these heat waves more frequent and extreme. That's from Simon Steele, the UN climate change chief. As hot as the year has already been, next year is projected to be hotter, and even be 2024 is the hottest on record, according to experts. There is an El Nino predicted for the end of 2026, which increases the chances of the following year, 2027, being the next record-breaking year, said an expert scientist at the UK Meteorologic Office and the report's lead author. El Niños, as you know, are associated with hotter temperatures and more extreme weather. Scientists are closely watching this looming El Niño. It's looming because it's showing signs of becoming strong and even potentially a super El Niño. That would be super looming. News of the warm.

Well, ladies and gentlemen, that's going to conclude this week's edition of the show. Back next week, same time on these radio stations and on your audio device of choice whenever you want it. A tip of the show, chapeau to the San Diego and Hawaii desks, to Pam Halstead and Thomas Walsh at WWNO New Orleans for help with today's program. You might want to check out all the great stuff at harryshearer.com, stuff to read and watch, listen to, and enjoy. And similarly, my YouTube channel is chock full of great stuff, especially great video performances by New Orleans piano players. Check that out. And I'm writing on Substack.

0: The show comes to you from Century of Progress Productions. It's an actual production company. And the program comes to you through the facilities of WWNO New Orleans. I've been asked to once again point out that it's the keystone of the Change is Easy radio network. So long from not-so-swinging London.
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2: And good morning and welcome to the Soho Society Hour here on Soho Radio. It's Monday the 1st of June and I'm Jason Fisher-Jones. Joining us this morning, we have Anna Ashford of the Soho Food Feast coming up this weekend. And we'll also be talking with Tim Barnes, who has retained his councillor position in the recent elections. And beside me this morning, we have Maria Tempia, who'll be bringing us this week's Soho events. Good morning, Maria.
3: Morning, Jason.
2: How are you doing today?
3: I'm very well, thank you. Lovely weather.
2: It's not quite what we've been used to the last few weeks.
3: No.
2: But Pat, could you please give us your events for this week ahead?
3: Thank you. I'm going to focus on the summer events, but to start with, some really good news. This is so good Soho news. The Soho Society welcomes a new queer sanctuary which has taken over the former GAY bar at 30 Old Compton Street. London's queer nightlife and cultural collective, Coven, will open Coven headquarters at Compton Street on the 19th of June. By day, the venue will operate as a cafe, artist salon and community space, and by night it will transform into a live music venue, performance space and nightclub, hosting an ongoing programme of club nights, cabaret, live performance, screenings, workshops and community gatherings. The hot weather hopefully will remain, and over the summer it will continue because there's lots of really interesting events coming up. So in Soho, there's the Soho Feast, and Anna will talk about that in a moment. Between the 6th and 7th of June, that takes place in St Anne's Gardens between 12 and 6 p.m. There's Pride, will be taking place again on the 4th of July. Soho will be hosting a curated mix of stages, performers and community events. The Soho Fete, organised by the Soho Society, celebrates its 51st year on the 19th at St Anne's Gardens between 12 to 6 p.m. You can expect a fun day out for all the family. There will be the usual favourites, a dog show, the tug of war between the police and the firemen, a range of stalls, food and drink, live music and the iconic waiters race with Soho waiters racing around Soho. In Covent Garden, the Royal Ballet School marks 100 years with a free Covent Garden Festival from the 22nd to the 27th of June. The Piazza will be turned into an open-air dance venue with free screenings, live performances, public workshops and film events. Alongside the performances and screenings, the Piazza will host themed food and drink pop-ups, including ballet-inspired desserts, from the 20th to the 28th of June. The events continue later in the summer with a ballet-inspired aerial installation suspended inside Covent Garden Market Building. Information has been copied from Ian Visits. The National Gallery, also celebrating a 100th birthday, and this is Marilyn Monroe. With Marilyn Monroe, A Portrait, explores her life, career and legacy. Marking the centenary of the icon's birth, this exclusive UK exhibition spans her pin-up days to her final 1962 shoot, featuring rare photographs and pop-up masterpieces. From the 4th of June until the 6th of September, booking is highly recommended with an entry fee of between £25 to £27. Also celebrating Marilyn Monroe's 100th birthday is the Phoenix Art Club at 1 Phoenix Street, with a production of Gentlemen Prefer Blondes on the 24th of June, 7:30 p.m, prices from £17.50. In Bloomsbury, they're holding a summer at Bedford Square Gardens, which includes cocktails in the city, for two weekends from the 2nd of, to the 4th of July and the 6th to the 8th of August. The garden transforms into a vibrant village pop-up bars, bringing together some of the best bars in the world. Each serves a signature cocktail you normally have to travel across the city or the globe to try. There's live music, a silent disco and garden party games. Ticket prices start at £19.50 and can be purchased at their website. The Bloomsbury Classic Car Show, also at Bedford Square Gardens, is on the 19th of July. Entry is £10 and gives access to the garden to enjoy the displays, food and drinks, live music. You can also buy tickets at bloomsburycarclassicshow.co.uk. Following on from the summer theme, Cafe Murano in Marylebone is promoting Spritz on the Terrace. Spritz Cicchetti and Sunshine offers a full range of spritzes with a classic Aperol and a lighter Hugo Spritz with elderflower paired with small bites. You can book a table on their website. And finally, on the 11th of June at St Martin's in the Field near Trafalgar Square, there will be a special evening concert celebrating Sally Beamish's 70th birthday. Sally is one of Britain's best-known contemporary composers and was the Academy of St Martin's in the Fields' first composer in residence. The programme includes the UK premiere of ASFM co-commission Izaki. Ticket prices range from £16 to £15.
2: Thank you very much, Marina. It's good news about the old GOY site with Coven taking over the space, isn't
3: yes,
2: it?
3: Yes.
2: It's nice to see that we're keeping that end of Old Compton Street within the LGBT world. Weather, I'm not so hopeful for, though, I'm afraid, this week.
3: I know. But, you know, fingers crossed.
2: As optimistic as we can be. Well, with that in mind, we are now joined by Anna Ashford. They are celebrating the 15th anniversary, I believe, of the Soho Food Fest. Is that correct,
0: Anna? That is correct.
2: Fantastic. Now, what started in 2012 as an ambitious school fete has transformed into a weekend-long culinary extravaganza. Today, it unites some of London's top chefs to protect local education and preserve the defiant bohemian community spirit of historic Soho. Anna, this, I believe, is your first time on the show.
0: It is my first time.
2: Welcome. Glad you could make it. Tell us a little bit about yourself first. What brought you to Soho and what keeps you in Soho?
0: Oh, well, I came to Soho. Actually, I came to London about 22 years ago and I had a pub on Leicester Square. And then I went to my current location, The Glassblower, 20 years ago in August. And I said, 2 years max. And I'm 20 years later, I'm still here.
2: And have you always been within the publican trade?
0: I have, yes. Changed a lot over the last 20 years.
2: Yeah,
0: sure. I got so ingrained into the Soho community and everything that's here, I just haven't left.
2: What was your first job? Can you remember?
0: Oh, I think I worked at Spa, selling chocolates when I was 13. But and then, I've been in the pub trade for a very, very long time.
2: And where did you first open a pub?
0: No, I work for a managed site, so it's owned by a brewery, so I haven't ever had my own. I'm not sure I'm brave enough to do that.
2: Okay.
0: Maybe if I go back to Glastonbury, because I'm originally from Glastonbury, so maybe if I can find a freehold in Glastonbury, I'd do that. But it's a bit of a tricky trade at the moment.
2: I'm sure. Well, now tell us a little bit about the Food Feast, a bit of background to that.
0: So it was started, it's 15 years this year, so it started 15 years ago by Margot Henderson and the lovely Leslie from the French House, and they all came together with Anita and they just decided to put this event on to raise some money for Soho Parish School, and it's just blossomed into what it is now. So it's a two-day event this weekend, 6th and 7th. We have around 40 restaurants over the 2 days and they'll be giving sample size portions of their food for £2.50. And it runs from 12 till 6. My pub does the bar and it's just loads of fun. And everyone comes together and it's run by the community and volunteers. So it really does bring everyone together for a really good cause.
2: And how long have you been involved with it, Anna?
0: I got involved around 2018. I think both my children, who are very grown up now, well, I say very teenagers, went to the school and I got involved when I think Leslie used to do the bar, but she hurt her leg and came out, so I stepped in, and then I somehow ended up doing the whole thing. I don't know how that happened.
2: Well, I'm sure you're doing incredibly well. It's certainly one of the highlights of the Soho Diary over the year, and it kind of complements the Soho Village Fete as well, doesn't it? Somehow through the summer, because it's very much its own event. It's quite unique.
0: Yeah, it really is. Obviously, my bar does the bar for the Food Feast, but when it comes to the fete, I always go and help with their bar because I know how hard it is to do these kind of events. So, yeah, we're all intertwined.
2: And how much preparation is involved? So when do you first start working on?
0: We start just before Christmas. Well, November, but the thing is, because I'm in the trade, I can't do anything in that time. And I know it's impossible to talk to restaurants in November, December, so I start in earnest in January. So it's quite a labour of love, really. I do it along with Stephen, who's an ex-teacher from the school. He's the ex-deputy head, but he left and went to Birmingham, and he's still involved. And then a wonderful parent called Pedro.
2: And so obviously it's very much tied into the school. It's the fundraiser for the school. And that was the initial, that was how it was conceived, I believe, isn't it? Because you say that the Margot and Rochelle were both parents at the school.
0: Well, Margot had her children at the school. Leslie was involved because she does so much for the community anyway. And then Anita was the chef. So they came together to form this wonderful event.
2: Excellent. Well, listen, let's have a look at your, let's listen to your first song choice of the morning. You have got a band called Sublime.
0: Yeah, I did this mad dash to Tilburg last week to see them play, and I'm still on a high. It was a really great gig.
2: Tell us a little bit about the band.
0: It's a very old band, and the lead singer died, and his son has now taken over, and it was just such a lovely 48 hours. You know, the pub trade with kids is a really hard job, so just disappearing for 48 hours to go and see a band of my youth was really special.

0: And that was Sublime with What I Got. And we are still in the studio here with Anna Ashford of the Soho Food Feast and also Marina Tempia, who we were just chatting at the break. Marina, who actually went to Soho Parish Church School back in the day.
1: I did. Well, it was called St. James's and St. Peter's C of E School then. And I lived in St. James's Residences on Brewer Street, which was right next door to the school, and all the children in there. And there were loads of children living in that block. We all went to that school, and my father was there as well. His family were Italian immigrants. They came over in the early 1919, they were married, and they were married and they lived in that block of flats. And my father lived in that block of flats, and he met my mother, who lived in that block of flats, and then I was born there. So there's a huge history of families, Italian families, who all congregated in that block and all went to the local school. So the school's really important to me, and how we continue to support it, and the Soho Society continues to support it, and the church and everybody. And that's what's so great about the Food Feast. You're there supporting the school for its future existence.
2: That's why I've carried on doing it, because my children did leave a few years ago now, and I've just carried on because it is so important. Because otherwise, what do we do if we have no school?
1: Yeah.
2: The area is going to change.
0: And how is the school actually faring in terms of pupils at the moment? Because I know they went through a rough patch, didn't they?
2: Well, Westminster has a falling roll, and that's the problem. So, and because it's a small school, and they can't actually, even if they did have the numbers, they can't physically get any more children into the school. I mean, it's a problem everywhere, isn't it? In London.
0: What are the biggest factors, do you think, that are affecting that?
2: Definitely the falling roll in the area. People left, didn't they, after COVID? A lot of children have left the area. And, you know, I don't want to change the subject, but a lot of the flats, especially by me, have now been turned to Airbnb. So the families I had next door have all gone, and it's now just a tourist, tourists coming in and out. So there's nobody left with children to send to the school.
0: Absolutely. Well, this is something we covered when we had Rachel Blake on the show a few weeks ago, who's obviously making that one of her big efforts at the moment to try and tackle the Airbnb short lets problem that is proliferating around Soho. Marina, what are some of your earliest memories of that time of in school, at the Soho Parish School?
1: Oh, I think it was very different. But one of the things that sticks in my mind, and I still can't drink milk, is because of the... In my day, do you remember they used to have little crates of bottles of milk, and it was always left outside. And then at about 10:30, they ask you to go out and drink this warm bottle of milk, and it used to make me feel sick. And now I can't drink cold milk. And if I watch people drink it, it turns my stomach. So that's my lasting impression.
0: I have a similar memory as well. It was always had that kind of creamy thick bit on the top, which some people seem to love, and I'm like, no, that's it's not.
1: It was a really interesting place, because we had a very diverse community, as we still do now. So there were people from all over the world living in Soho at that time with families, and it was great. It was really, really good.
0: And how was it being a child in Soho in those days? What's, you know, in that particular period?
1: Well, for me, the biggest thing that sticks in my mind is the sex industry. So I was born and raised with the sex industry all around us, which was very normal. And if any friends visited from school as we got older, they were quite surprised by the amount of things they could see just walking down the streets. They said, well, actually, that's very normal for us. And I remember living in St. James's Residences, and there's a right in front of us, which is now a restaurant. It used to be a striptease joint. And there was a man sitting outside on a desk calling punters in with a big picture of a woman with her breasts hanging out. And that was the norm. But in a way, he was very protective. So if any men went past, or anybody sort of had a little bit of an unhealthy interest in the children playing, he would tell them to go away. So it was definitely a community. Then that didn't faze us at all.
0: That's incredible. So turning back to the Food Feast, Anna, tell us a little bit about some of the participants this year. How do you get restaurants involved? Who are some of the longest standing restaurants?
2: Some of the long standing restaurants are, I think, people like Andrew Edmonds, Groucho, I approach the restaurants. It's very difficult, obviously, because everybody is, the hospitality industry is really tricky right now. So they give up their time and their staffing and their food, and everything they donate is for free. So the restaurants don't make any money out of it, and it's non-profit, so all the money goes to the school, which is needed. So the fact that these restaurants turn up, some of them on both days is incredible.
0: Yeah, that is amazing, actually. I'm not sure everyone realises that they are.

0: you know, and the restaurants are then brought in?
1: Yes, so the restaurants turn up around 9 o'clock in the morning. We're there very, very early. The people who do the equipment and the marquee are long-standing supporters of the food fee, so they have got it nailed. So some people come and they start cooking at 9. I think Ham Yard are going to do a whole lamb this year on a fire pit, and so it will be ready by the end of Saturday. So we're all going to tuck in anyone who's left at the end of it's going to be
0: amazing. That'll be spectacular. Have to rename themselves Lamb Yard.
1: But some of the restaurants cook on site, and you'll see people running backwards and forwards with call boxes or whatever.
0: Amazing. So talk us through some of your, who is going to be appearing this year? Who are some of the names that we've got on the list?
1: We've got the Devonshire, who are doing both days, up against Flatiron. My son is an avid Flatiron fan. So
0: what will the Devonshire be making? What will be their dish?
1: They usually do a steak, some beef of some description. We've got Mountain. We've got everyone, big and small, are taking part this year.
0: And again, there's a variety of the dishes that you can actually expect to see. What are some of the other dishes that you've got on the list?
1: So we asked for a signature dish, something that's going to show off the restaurant. So people like Lena will always do pasta, and it's just incredible. They did this mushroom pasta 1 year that still I remember very fondly. Or a dessert. And so people come with two, like Ham Yard will always do a main and a dessert.
0: And who else have we got? Has Randall and Orban appearing at all?
1: Well, he's always, he donates though. He sponsors the event because he's always off doing a charity something for, he's a very, very charitable man.
0: Yes, fantastic. And also there'll be some stalls with cocktails or drinks as well, I believe.
1: The bar will be, we'll have Negronis, we'll have Aperol, we've got Campari Spritz. Who doesn't love an Aperol?
0: That's fantastic. And how long does it? What time does the event start?
1: It starts at 12. It finishes at 6. So it's not a late one. And the bar is open until 5:30. So it's ticketed. So you have to have tickets. However, once the food runs out around 4 o'clock, and then we just open the gates and charge for people to come in and have a drink. And then we have the wonderful DJ Flack who comes every year and just ends off the day with some great tunes.
0: I was going to say, because there is entertainment as well on site, as well as just the food. What is it, the DJ throughout the day then?
1: No, we've got some bands, we've got there. Then of course we do like have the choir and the rock band.
0: Tell us a bit more about them.
1: Well, I'm because I'm not actually in the school anymore, but my daughter did do it 1 year, so it's some fabulous singing along. Maybe not quite at the same speed as it's supposed to be, but it's really good fun.
0: And also, there's another activity, isn't there? Isn't there a sculpturing activity?
1: Oh, the fruit and veg sculptures. Yeah, so that's happening. We have a kids' area. It's been sponsored this year by Street Smart, which is great because we've never had sponsorship for anything like for the kids' area. So, of course, it's for the children, so we should have a big kids' event. And this year we have all kinds of stuff, and the parents from the PTA have been working really hard to make sure we've got enough things to keep the children entertained, but we have a fruit and veg sculpture where there's a competition and the winner gets a prize as judged by Reverend Simon.
0: Ah, the infamous Reverend Simon. So how much do you expect you might raise then altogether?
1: Last year we raised over £40,000 for the school. Hopefully this year we've done really well this year in terms of sponsorships, because if we get our bases covered before the event, everything we make on the event is profit. Obviously, like I said, we're a non-profit, so if we can get all those costs covered, and this year we've managed to achieve that again, so we're going in with every pound will go straight to the school.
0: And how will the school be able to use that money?
1: Well, I think it started originally for nice things, so for food, and I think the nets, the playing nets were sponsored out of the food fees money, but now unfortunately it just goes to keeping the school afloat. It goes towards a TA, send for teachers. It just keeps the school alive, which is so important.
0: Yeah, well, if anything, more important than ever. Okay, Anna, well, thank you so much. We are now, what's your second music choice?
1: Oh, Louis Dunford.
0: Tell us why.
1: My son is a big Arsenal fan. I am an Arsenal mum, and the stress this year. So I was so pleased when they won the Prem. Looking forward to the parade on Sunday, and this one is definitely for my son Archie.

quicker. A couple rows, Ely up chap, or watch retired gangsters bicker. Every day in office calf, the little fuckers cause in trouble. For the causes make you smile, you meet your muckers for a couple. Forget your troubles for a while, from the full nil to the hemi.

foundation, still clinging to the land. It's in the bricks that build

0: Oh, we should be there. Ah, but what you reckon?
1: And that's Louis Dunford with the Angel North. So that's the choice of Anna Ashford, who has been one of our guests this morning, in celebration of yesterday's events in North London. Now, we are next joined by Tim Barnes, who is certainly no stranger to the show. We're congratulating Tim on his win in the last election. So, Tim, good morning to you.
2: Good morning, Jason. Morning, everybody. It's nice to be back.
1: Excellent. Well, it wasn't that long ago you were here last time, is it?
2: No, we do these sort of shows before in the election campaign each year. It's a nice opportunity to have a chat with people about what's happening in Soho and specifically the Soho-focused stuff, but also good to be back a month on and think about the future as well as the past.
1: Fantastic. Well, Phil, let's straight in there. So, Tim, what are your immediate plans to help your loyal voters here in Soho?
2: So I think there's always with these things multiple tracks. There's the things that you want to be able to do in the short term, and there's some things that we want to be able to do in the long term that will take a bit more time to work out and a bit more time to bring into policy. But you've got a host of small things. So if we just think about where we are recording this in the middle of Soho right now, we've got some issues in Dufour's Place just round the corner, where there's consistently been too many people sort of just dropping their forest and line bikes in an area that was never meant to take that many bikes, and it's caused real problems for the people in the blocks around, because it actually is blocking regularly their fire exit and access to bin rooms. It's not just, you know, a sort of casual, you've got to step around the bikes. It causes real problems. So we need to do things like that. And we need to do stuff about Berwick Street.
1: Yeah, can I just quickly jump in on the bike situation?
2: Yeah,
1: it's
2: sure.
1: Always one question that comes to mind is how the council are regulating it. Because I know certainly there were lots of measures put in the last couple of years when they first assigned the bays. How do you have any insight as to what those kind of regulations are? Are there meant to be a set number of bikes within those bays?
2: So, well, there's modelling that suggests how many there should be in each bay, but there's a limit to the number of bikes that Lyme shall have in the city of Westminster at any one time. We know that that's regularly abused and broken. Lyme and the others say, and we talk about the others, but really it's Lyme just because of their market share. We know that they have too many. They say they can't entirely control it, because when somebody else is getting on a bike, they don't know necessarily where the bike is going to. But the reality is that that's regularly broken. And about 3-4 years ago the council did actually take action and take in some bikes which were impounded and fined, but they then didn't do any more of that for the following 3 years, and so the problem has been allowed to really get out of control.
1: And there's certainly sort of areas like the south end of Soho Square, you will on a certainly on a day like a warm day like we had last year.
2: Absolutely
1: last week.
2: Crazy. There was one that I posted about actually where it went from the southwest corner of Soho Square, almost the entire length of the square, and they'd been put out by the Lyme guys so that they were overlapping each other, and I counted something like 140 bikes. Mm-hmm. And that was on an evening that had been put out. That wasn't one where they could say that's riders coming into the area who've dropped them. This was what had been put out realistically for people to get on and go, and leave the area with. And that is a legitimate concern, but it is just an abuse of the public space.
1: Yeah, absolutely. And I certainly think it's a bit confounding when they suggest they don't actually have the knowledge to know exactly where their bikes are. I understand they don't know where they're going, but they certainly know where they are at any one time.
2: You'd think. And actually, it's not hard for... I think the best analogy, and it might be a bit dated now because people don't necessarily drive their cars looking for car parking spaces in the way they used to. But you used to have, the ability to drive around and there would be a sign outside a multi-storey car park that you'd use that said it's full, or actually if it was linked to others nearby, it might also tell you which ones were free. You need a sort of similar posting activity for the bikes, bike parks where they are legitimately, and we also need to do something about where they just regularly get left on the streets. That is an abuse, and that is a thing that the operators have been better about trying to pick up on recently, but it's still an issue. Bottom of Great Windmill Street, where they stack up lots of them across from another pub is just chaotic, and they're regularly pushed or fall over into the road, and then that's just a traffic hazard as well as everything else.
1: And what kind of sanctions actions you're actually thinking of actually applying to this? How are you actually going to convince the operators that they need to behave a bit better?
2: So there are rules and regulations. The first thing is being active about enforcing the ones that are there. So one of the first things that we did when we came into office just over 2 weeks ago was the leader of the council, Councillor Paul Swaddle, wrote to Lyme and said, you know, it is our intent to start enforcing on this in a way that the previous administration didn't, and laid out a number of options. So we're talking regularly to the operators now about which of those options we want to take, and it is all around Westminster, whether you're in the City of London, whether you're in Kensington and Chelsea, or even in Camden, where they've been much stronger in their enforcement. It was a choice. So we'll be looking not to say that there are new we need new powers or anything along those lines, but really just enforce the rules that are there to the point where the companies clean up their act.
1: And do we think we can maybe see some improvement anytime soon?
2: I think it'll start gradually, because there will be a desire by the companies to clean up their act before we get too harsh with them. I don't know where the balance is going to be between them voluntarily getting on with it, which would be the quickest way to do it, or waiting for us to enforce and then them doing it because they're simply losing too many bikes and fines as a result. I do think it'll also pay through to some of the ways in which they will possibly change some of the terms and conditions under which the bikes are hired in the first place, in order that they can pass on some of the penalties. Because for all the fact that it's easy to blame the operators, a lot of the really bad behaviour is some of the individual riders, and you get a small number of individuals who mess it up for everybody else.
1: Yeah, absolutely. Now, you were just about to touch on Berwick Street there, before I interrupted you.
2: Oh, Berwick Street. High Street of Soho, right, where there are so many little things that over the last few years have just made life slightly worse than they should be. So you'll know, and anybody who regularly walks through Soho will know, that for a large slice of every day, we have bollards in place for what should be a car-free zone between 7 a.m. and 7:30 in the evening. But for the last couple of years, the officers paid by the ultimately by the council have been taking the bollards out at 6:30, just because it's easier for when they go home. So we've had a last hour of the day when some of the market traders, there's a couple of craft stalls that have recently been really trying to have a go at making their business work, who've been trying to stay late into the evening, but they can't because the traffic gets released an hour before it should get down there. It's some of Westminster's own waste lorries that are pushing at it, honking at them to move when they're in the wrong. There's a variety of little bits of management, but when you add up all those bits of management, bollards, you know, the benches that were loved by a lot of the residents that were just pushed up against the side of the cafes, which have been inconsistently told to move in some premises and not in others, A boards and the rest of it. They're just little things, but when you add up all of those little things, it makes a huge difference to how the street is managed, the ability of some of those businesses to operate, and how residents and visitors make use of the street. So we want to pull all of those things together and actually run the street in the way it was intended to. Okay.
3: Can I just want to interject here, because there's a resident that I'm aware of who emails me, and I have been speaking to her about not only noise from the premises below her that she hears in her flat, but there's street noise, there's street music now, she talks about, from stalls and some of the openable shop fronts playing loud music during the day, and she works from home, and she has been complaining to the council over the last 2 weeks, 3 weeks about this noise, and I don't think she's getting very far with that. But you know, so there are lots of those sort of antisocial type of behaviours which are caused by the traders.
2: Yeah, absolutely. So
3: food traders and those that sit in the premises.
2: It's always a bigger problem. Noise is always a bigger problem in the summer for the very obvious reasons. You know, a week or two ago, we had that heat wave. Everybody had everything open. The premises have it open, and people have their own windows open. So there's always an increase in noise complaints in the summer. But it's you touched on a couple of different things there that are really interesting. Where it's a bar, cafe, or a licensed premises, they'll have limits on the music, as you know, and what can be heard outside of their own doors. That's actually relatively easy to police. But the bits of the market stall traders is really hard, and has actually got harder with time, and that's a new phenomenon that again we need to be able to say no to, and that hasn't happened in the past. But the structural change that you started with in the question is one which has caused so many problems across central London, in particular in the last few years, and we're still wrestling with, which is the number of people who are now working from home. And Anna was talking earlier about some of the patterns of what's happening with trade, and we have less trade at different times of the day and at certain days of the week than we used to because so many people work at home. But we now have, and this is particularly a Soho thing, where we don't have any part of the day where residents aren't around, right? So we used to think that whether or not that was for building works, the commercial stuff we're talking about here, but whether or not it's for things that people might regularly need to do. As a resident yourself, if you wanted to do some building work, right, you might think, well, most people are out in the day, so we have limits. You can't stop for 8 in the morning. You have to stop by a certain point in the evening. But that bit in the middle of the day was when people did legitimate building works, right? And we can't do that now because the number of times that people complain if there's somebody drilling next door because they have to work.
3: True.
2: And it means that we now have a real pattern and a societal problem, not just a regulatory one or an enforcement one, as to when do we expect to be able to do things that naturally will cause noise, but when rubbish collection, big truck just went past, things like that.
3: Some of this noise is produced by the premises,
2: yes,
3: just to attract people into or create a different type of atmosphere. And obviously that's not, you don't need to have that. It's not important. You're not trying to build a building. And I can understand, you know, as a nurse and doing night shifts, trying to sleep in Soho all
2: anytime day
3: is a nightmare. It was a nightmare. But there's things that are much easier to enforce and to control. And Berwick Street seems to be escalating into an area where basically you can do what you want. And for the residents who live there, we need to make sure that they actually can live and sleep within that area.
2: I completely agree that we need to make sure that people can live and sleep. I don't recognise, though, the idea that Berwick Street is an area where you can just do anything you want. In fact, right now, if you look at what's actually happening, I was walking along last night at about 8 o'clock, all of the restaurants and the cafes at the top of the road were dead, right? We've got people who were trying to do anything they could, as you say, to bring people in, but in the top three or four between them, there were only about 6 occupied tables. So we do have a problem with Anna was talking about pubs earlier and the cost pressures they faced and what that's doing. Well, we were having a chat just before we started recording and saying, you know, plenty of places in Soho over the last week have really been dead. And in the week before that, bank holiday week, it's been particularly quiet.
3: Yeah,
2: we have a real trading crisis going on.
3: I think, well, it's quite interesting about the bank holiday weekend. So we're talking about this just locally, that we do tend to see a drop-off. People go away or they decide not to come into town. And also that the hot weather, people would probably prefer just to sort of sit or stand outside and drink in a pub.
2: Or go swimming in Hampstead ponds, as they should have been doing.
3: And not sit in a restaurant that may be hot. But I've got a question just about if you could just talk through your new role that you have, the Cabinet Member for Growth and Planning, and linking all these themes together, how you can promote and increase growth, and how you can also continue to protect residents being able to live and sleep in Soho.
2: Yeah, so as Jason said earlier, in addition to re-election as the ward councillor for the West End, I'm actually now the deputy leader of the council and the cabinet member for growth and planning. So this is a new role, slightly differently defined to the way it's been done in the past by parties of all colours, to put particularly the policy parts of the planning and licensing agenda together with elements around economic development, skills, our further education college activities, and some of the things that we do in order to be able to help people to get ahead in life and be able to actually get a first job, which right now is unfortunately at a record low with record numbers of NEETs and youth unemployment moment in particular. And so we're looking at how we can balance that across the city. That doesn't mean that we're striving towards massive increases in the number of licenses or the massive increases in the number of different mega developments. What it is looking at how we can balance things better throughout the day. So to some of your examples earlier, we're not going to be doing anything. Nobody is looking to increase large amounts of late night drinking anywhere in London, certainly not in Soho. Particularly when we don't have enough police to be able to enforce things, we don't have enough late night transport to take people home at the end of the day. But we can be doing things that work at other times of day and in other aspects of what's there. So we'll be looking at the whole of the picture and how things work. So right the way across the city, my role is citywide, Westminster citywide. It's not just about Soho, and trying to look at what we can do to increase opportunities for people and give them the local services and utilities that they actually want to see.
1: Tim, I've got a question. We've got to just jumping back onto the noise situation. The perennial issue of the motorbikes are plaguing us on Frith Street. We've obviously been having a problem with this for about 2 years now, and they died off a little bit in the winter, mainly due to rain and cold weather.
2: Yeah,
1: they're back with a vengeance now.
2: Yeah, they're horrific. I was outside the ship, sorry, Anna, on Friday before last. And it was only about 5:30, and I hadn't seen these before, but they were a new addition. Two quad bikes that were basically the size of SUVs. Like the head of the person riding it was above the level of every car that was on Wardour Street. And they were in balaclavas. They were riding along, revving up, stopping, revving up, stopping, and just holding up the traffic behind them and pulling wheelies. Now, that's... to be fair, in this case, you could see the number plates, which isn't always the case. So I videoed that and sent it to the police. Activity of where bikes are moving along in the traffic like that, which is a new part of the bike phenomenon that you've been talking about, where they've been parading around much more and making much more noise. That's a traffic issue and sits firmly within the domain of the police. So the best thing that we can do is when you see that is take a video clip of it and send it to the police, or if you don't know how to do that, you can send it to me and when we'll send it on anonymously. But right now what the police need is lots of the reports of how this happens in order to say yes, this is a real issue for residents, for visitors, for businesses, for anybody else, and so that the appropriate level of police resource can be identified for it. And I brought that up with the Met just a couple of days ago, middle of last week, where we had a conversation, and I was somewhat concerned that the senior officer I was talking to, we have some fantastic local officers on the ground in Soho, best we've had for several years right now, I think, but I was very concerned that this more senior officer was completely unaware. And when I talked about bikes, his first thought was that we were talking about electric scooters.
1: Well, I often walk past and see officers just not engaging, and we've got video evidence as well of officers standing by and being almost ambivalent about the situation when you've got 40 or 50 bikers all parked on the pavement, or creating a major disturbance for the area.
2: Yeah, and actually, to be fair, this is a mixed phenomenon. As we were talking about this a second ago in the context of the e-bike riders, but you've got some of the more seasoned riders, if we can talk about them like that, who often have some magnificent looking bikes. They pull up outside Bar Italia, the people do like looking at them, but they don't actually cause any trouble. And when some of the kids and some of the more raucous riders pull up, they'll actually take them aside and say, you can't do this, right? You're going to get us all banned from here. So there has been a new PSPO brought in to be able to tackle that in terms of noise.
1: That was brought in several months ago.
2: It was. And don't think that nothing has happened, even if the phenomenon hasn't changed. So there have been individual riders who've been spoken to by the police And occasionally by council traffic enforcement as well, although mostly then it's not parking violations.
1: Enforcement are generally too threatened to engage with them because they are very threatening behaviour from the bikers.
2: Yeah, indeed. I went up and down and took photographs of the bikes, the number plates and the ones that had pop-up number plates. I was threatened. I just went home that night, came back the following day and did it again. And we sent that. But some of those bikers have been visited by the police, often not on the night, because they're trying not to inflame a situation where the police tend to be outnumbered, but they'll go back and see them in the days that follow, and individual bikes have been impounded, people are losing their licenses, they are being prosecuted, even if you don't see it on the night when you know, if there are, as you say, 40, 50 bikers and half a dozen police, they don't necessarily want to kick it off on that night. But a lot more needs to be done about that, and we need to support the police to find the resources to do it, which is really difficult when the mayor insists on cutting the police numbers and spending £150 million on Oxford Street instead.
1: Now, turning to Oxford Street, obviously that's one of your big objections and objectives coming up, is to challenge the mayor on this pedestrianisation. How successful do you think you can be with this?
2: So one of the things... Obviously, you spend the first couple of weeks when you come into, in our case, coming into office in Westminster, just trying to inform yourself about where things have got to and what the issues are and so on. I have, even knowing that the last administration had sort of given extra powers to the mayor voluntarily and rolled over on several things, I didn't expect us to have such an empty folder in terms of the information and the planning on Oxford Street. The planning for how to manage the street is worse than you'd think. The mayor decided to pull everything forward and have what is referred to as a temporary scheme, but don't think that there will be a difference between temporary and long-term. Temporary just refers to the legal mechanism. But there's a temporary scheme for closing the western half of Oxford Street from beginning of June. There's nothing in place. There is no understanding of how the blue light services are going to be able to actually access the grade one listed buildings of Stafford Place or the tube stations. The London Fire Brigade's own consultation to submission was magically submitted 2 days late and therefore not included. And it can't be accessed because it was not included. So their objections and their concerns haven't been taken into account by the mayor at all. So there's an awful lot of concern right now about the bit that's going to happen this summer, regardless of any other legal or long-term agreements that come out. This summer's program represents a risk to us, and still, where is the service traffic, right, that is required for Oxford Street going to go? We haven't had private cars on Oxford Street for well over a decade. Everything you see is somebody who's using a bus, a taxi, an Uber or something to either get to Oxford Street, because nobody in their right mind uses it as a long-term route. Where are the cyclists going to go? Right, cyclists are banned from Oxford Street. They're going to be forced through Soho, Mayfair, Marylebone and Fitzrovia, because there aren't any other east-west cycle routes. So we're going to see more individual pedestrians being hit by cyclists. It just remains a disaster in terms of the lack of planning, the lack of foresight, the lack of any desire to engage to solve the problems that are there. So we've got a dual track. We're still trying to work out the different ways we can of stopping the whole scheme. In the meantime, we also have to manage the impact on our residents and businesses and visitors in the rest of the city and come to the best planning that we can with the mayor's office when they're actually willing to talk.
1: So what do you think your best route is in terms of challenging the MDC? Is that, will you challenge it on what kind of level?
2: So the judicial review that would have been able to stop the fundamental decision was really one of those things I was referring to earlier when I said no groundwork had been done. So we got in, the last administration had looked only at one very narrow part of the issues. They had not asked the legal advisers and the KCs, are there any other legal grounds for challenge? So there was nothing ready for us when we came in. There was no background work. We immediately asked, what are the other legal grounds that would be there? We looked at some of the things I referred to earlier, like the lack of the fire brigades consultation and others. There were some long shot versions, but the killer advice that we got was that in the that effectively that a late challenge or a challenge on the last day of the window would pretty much automatically fail regardless of what was there, because there is a requirement in for swift action, right, in a judicial review. You have to lodge it as soon as you're aware there's a problem. And the council is one body. The fact that the colour of the council changed doesn't make any difference. Election didn't make any difference. And the last administration didn't lodge the JR, and the KC's advice was that anything you did at the last stage would get thrown out. So now we're really looking at all the other legal avenues that we've got and some of the contracts and arrangements that are in place. And there's a lot more power that that we have over that than we'd have thought. So this isn't a one-time issue, which is what we might have thought. This is going to rumble on for years to come.
1: So your leader, Paul Swaddle, he said the council is now open for business. Now, I wonder, what does that mean for the residents and the voters here in Soho?
2: So there's been it basically does mean exactly that. It means open, right? We want to hear about what people's issues are. We've made several references earlier to a lot of the hospitality and F&B sector, so food, beverage sector really being under strain right now. Rising costs of supply, the rising costs of staff, which is just insane. And actually is the single biggest factor that has affected the closure of some of the iconic venues that we've seen in Soho in the last couple of years. So we want to hear from them about the pinch points that are really there. What we will be looking at what we can do around staff costs and supply, particularly for some of the people that the hospitality industry really relies on, so casual staff, some of the costs around that, some of the things around business rates, some of the things we can do around trading in much the way that I've already outlined around Berwick Street. So we're much more open to hearing what are people's problems and what and trying to creatively come up with what we might do about it.
1: I mean, that's obviously very much focused on business, but there's not really any talk of amenity or heritage or anything that the actual residents might actually be focused on.
2: Actually, I don't think that's fair. So amenity, you know, we've just been talking about some of the activities in Soho that as residents of Soho, we all go off and use, right? So amenity comes in multiple forms, including the fact that we want many of our favourite places to stay viable and to stay open. And after all, that's why, you know, those of us who moved to Soho, including me, liked about it in the first place. So you want some of those activities. That is part of the local amenity. So too is being able to walk down the pavement, which is why, you know, the blocks of line bikes and others is such a problem. So in there's amenity is high up the list. I don't think that there's, and I don't think there's anything that we've talked about or said that doesn't respect or respond to heritage. I looked at it's slightly outside of Soho, but still well within the West End. We have a big planning application that's come in on St. James's Square, which is, I think, where they've taken the front two buildings, the really beautiful stucco buildings. There's a big development behind that was actually mostly built in the 1980s, but which is really not suitable right now. They're actually going to improve the front of the stucco listed, the grade two and two star listed buildings. And they're looking to really improve what's there on the front of the buildings, the quality of it, the repairs, and remove some of the really bad 1980s bit and take it back to where it was before.
1: Well, Tim, we have talked our way right the way through that last half hour without a single moment to have a tune. We are coming up to the end of our show. So it just leaves me to say thank you to our guests, Anna Ashford from the Soho Food Feast.
3: Thank you.
1: Thank you, Anna. Looking forward to next weekend. Marina Tempia, thank you for co-hosting today. And Tim Barnes, thank you so much for your time. So your choice is Tom Petty, I believe.
2: Oh, okay. So this is Tom Petty with an appropriately named tune for the start of the morning.

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3: 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I'm Claire Lynch.
4: I'm Philip Baldwin, and this is The Pride Hour.

0: We kicked off the show with Cupid's Bow from Ollie Alexander.
1: What's at the forefront of your mind for Pride Month 2026, Philip?
0: Frankly, I feel that the UK is becoming less and less safe for LGBTQIA plus people, particularly trans, non-binary and gender diverse people, and for all queer people generally. In May, the UK was ranked 22nd on LGBTQIA plus rights in Europe for a second year running in ILGA Europe's annual rainbow map. This is down from first in 2015. Over Pride Month, there will, of course, be parties taking place, and it's still important that we are visible, but the queer community is being attacked from the far right in a way that I haven't seen before, and I find it shocking. As someone living with HIV, I am acutely aware of the parallels with the 1980s, with the first case of HIV diagnosed in 1981 in the UK, a subsequent backlash against gay and bi men, and then the introduction of Section 28 of the Local Government Act, 1988. The backlash against trans people now is similar, but with Stephen Christopher Yaxley Lennon, better known as Tommy Robinson, staging protests attended by thousands of people, I am unclear where many Reform MPs or candidates, or for that matter, where many Conservative MPs or candidates really stand on trans rights, gay rights, asylum, the preservation of the NHS, even the Abortion Act 1967, or a number of other issues central to British identity, or how far these politicians are prepared to sacrifice human rights and the rule of law in exchange for a popularism which seems blind to the suffering of minorities. I think we have to look back further than the 1980s, and some people in the UK feel so disenfranchised and have become so polarised in their views that we could see many of the rights we take for granted suddenly removed. Returning to the ILGA report, there are some clear reasons why the UK is performing badly. ILGA flagged the attack on trans rights, the absence of intersex rights, our authoritarian asylum processes, and the failure of the government to deliver a ban on conversion practices. Pride Month is an opportunity for queer people to resist the toxic narratives we hear from the Conservatives, Reform, and sadly, Labour. In the case of Labour, our government has betrayed queer people who voted for them in 2024. Wes Streeting is perhaps the worst among senior Labour politicians, considering what he did to trans people as Health Secretary. Of course, there are politicians in Westminster who are trying to fight for LGBTQIA plus rights within the Green Party, the Liberal Democrats, the Scottish National Party, and some Labour backbenchers and peers. Ultimately, we need to be clear that the rights of all LGBTQIA plus people matter, and we need to believe that progress is possible, even though the situation now seems difficult. It's great to welcome Peter Tatchell, human rights activist and director of the Peter Tatchell Foundation, to the Pride Hour.
1: Hi, Peter. Is there an unsung hero from the LGBT plus movement that you'd like to highlight?
2: Well, in fact, there are many, because we as a community are very poor at acknowledging and celebrating the people who've gone before us. So the person I would highlight is Edward Carpenter, who was an advocate for LGBT plus rights way back in the 19th century. In fact, he lived openly with his male partner, George Merrill, at a time when homosexuality was punishable by a maximum sentence of life imprisonment. But he was out and proud, very out and proud, very outspoken about celebrating LGBT plus life, and also supporting the campaign for the decriminalisation of homosexuality.
0: How can people best support LGBTQIA plus migrants?
2: The best way to support LGBT plus migrants is by opposing those parties like Reform, which threaten their rights and freedoms. Reform has pledged to deport 600,000 migrants, and Some people say they're now working on further plans to deport up to 2 million. Those are our friends and neighbours, our work colleagues, in some cases our partners and lovers. We have to take a stand against reform and support parties like the Greens, who say that migrants are welcome here and that we should not be putting up borders against those, particularly those who have fled persecution.
1: And how do we clearly affirm that trans rights are human rights?
2: Well, it's pretty obvious to anyone with any decency and conscience that trans rights are human rights. But I would like to reframe the argument. I think some of the approaches taken on trans rights are not helpful. To say that trans women are women, that's not a good move. That plays into the hands of the gender critics. We need to say that trans women are trans women, trans men are trans men. They are different from other men and women, and that difference is their human right. They have a right to be different, and they should celebrate their difference. But I think if you simply try and say they're the same, that denies the authenticity and uniqueness of trans people, and it also gives the anti-trans brigade an easy line of attack to undermine what we're trying to do.
0: How can pride festivals do better?
2: I think pride festivals have become far too commercialised and depoliticised. I was one of the people who helped organise the first ever pride march in Britain in July 1972. And we were a party, a celebration, but we had a very strong political message, a message about people coming out, being proud of who they were, and demanding not just equal rights within the status quo, but genuine liberation, the liberation of our community from the strictures of straight supremacist society. So I'd like us to see a revival of that radical ethos of the past, to have a party, but a party with a purpose and a message. In particular, right now, the message has got to be to stand in solidarity with the trans community. It's also got to be to defend the rights of LGBT plus refugees and asylum seekers who have suffered terrible persecution in their home countries. You know, we need to give them a safe haven and support them. And of course, we need a ban on conversion practices, which was promised way back in 2018 by the then Conservative government. It was in Labour's election manifesto in 2024, but we are still waiting. That's shameful. We need to keep pushing for change.
1: Looking forward, how do you see Pride in 100 years' time? Obviously, it's beyond your lifetime, but what do you think Pride will look like by then?
2: I suspect that in 100 years' time, or even less, Pride will no longer be necessary. I've been on every single Pride London parade since 1972, 54 Prides in total. And I'll keep on going so long as homophobia, biphobia, and transphobia exist. But certainly in Britain and other Western countries, homophobia is on the wane. It's dramatically declining. It hasn't gone away. It's still there. There are still battles for us to fight. But the current trends, you know, we will reach a point where homophobia will be such a tiny, insignificant thing that we won't really need Pride, because after all, Pride came into existence because we were told that we should be ashamed of ourselves. So gay pride was the antidote to the shame that we were told to believe in. Now, as of this day, if you look at young people in particular, over a quarter of all young people say that they have had a same-sex experience. 49% of young people say they would not describe themselves as 100% straight. This is a mighty, mighty cultural and sexual revolution that we are living through. And it's going to mean that in the end, will we need pride? I don't think so. In the end, and it's some time off yet. And don't pack up your placards yet. But in eventually, pride will not be necessary. And that will be a good thing. That will be the ultimate achievement of the LGBT plus movement, to make itself and pride redundant.
0: And do you have a short message for our listeners for Pride Month?
2: My message for Pride Month is very short and simple. We have come a long way, baby, but there are still battles to fight and win. Be sure that you go to Pride events, because numbers count. By visibility, by proclaiming our demand, our ongoing demand for LGBT plus human rights, we keep up the pressure for change, for the kind of change that our community still needs. So I would say, be there. Don't leave it to others. They may be leaving it to you.
0: It's fantastic to be joined by Lady Phil, award-winning activist and the executive director of the DIVA Charitable Trust.
1: Can we start by asking you to tell us about the DIVA Charitable Trust?
3: Of course, and thank you so much for having me. So I'm the executive director of DIVA Charitable Trust, and I always say to people it's much more than just a magazine. It's much more than the visibility that we talk about. What we do is we exist to ensure LGBTQIA plus women and non-binary people are seen, they're heard, and they're safe and they're supported. And just to clarify, LGBTQIA plus is lesbian, gay, bisexual, transgender, queer, or even questioning, intersex and asexual. So for us, this means lots of things around building community, creating spaces of belonging, producing research, influencing culture, and changing the systems that I talk about quite a lot in the work that I do, which continue to really marginalise our communities.
0: And why is lesbian visibility more important than ever?
3: So lesbian visibility is more important than ever right now, is because we still see that visibility does not equate to safety. It's not guaranteed for us. And there's this wonderful assumption that we've got equality or that we've arrived. But for many of us as LGBTQIA plus women, we're not doing fine. The reality is like really different for so many people, you know, and our research has told us that, you know, people feel safest when they're at home. You know, there's a sense of safety that really drops dramatically the moment we step into public life. And it tells us something important about why visibility is important. You know, we're still calculating the risk when we walk into the workplace or healthcare settings or public spaces or even social environments. And, you know, as a black lesbian woman, you know, I find that the pressure is even greater. And I'm sure that can be said of our trans lesbians, disabled lesbians, working class lesbians. So, you know, I would always say that you can't build belonging whilst people are still questioning whether they're safe or not.
1: Can you tell us about the Kantar DIVA Curve survey from 2026?
3: Yes, sure. So the Kantar survey, which is the Kantar DIVA Curve survey, we worked with our partners in North America. I would say it's probably one of the most important bits of research that's focused on LGBTQIA plus women and non-binary people, you know, our communities, not just in the UK, but globally. I would say to you that, I think for too long, our communities have been missing from data. And when you're invisible in data, you become invisible in policy, in healthcare, in funding decisions. So what the research has actually given us is evidence and truth. It will show the emotional reality behind statistics, you know, people delaying healthcare, people feeling dismissed, people that don't feel safe, but only if they're in private spaces. But I think what it also shows us is that, you know, resilience is that joy and that care that's so important for our community connection. And this is exactly why the work of Diva Charitable Trust matters. You know, not just because of visibility alone, because visibility alone is definitely not enough, but people need support, safety, representation, and systems that actually work for them. You know, I'd say to you both, definitely, you know, if people are invisible in research, they become invisible in response. And that's just my truth. And I'm sure many others share that.
0: Which LGBTQIA plus women authors would you recommend?
3: Good question. There are so many to pick from, but I'll always recommend Audre Lorde because her work speak so powerfully to me, especially in this moment. You've got Bell Hooks, who has transformed conversations around love, justice, and liberation. I'm sounding so dramatic as I'm saying her name because that's just how I feel when I read her work. You've got Bernardine Evaristo. She writes about Black British life in such a beautiful, unapologetic way. And I'm going to be quite shameless here. Sister Anthology is writings of 31 Black British queer women. And the author is none other than myself and two others, Ricky Beadle Blair and John R. Gordon. And I've also had an extract in it. So I would recommend Sister Anthology too. Because, you know, stories can save people.

0: You know, whilst many of us are celebrating, there's still people around the world, you know, and here in the UK, living in fear and isolation and discrimination. So during Pride Month, let's just move beyond that performative allyship and let's also check in with people, you know, support LGBTQIA organisations, challenge when, you know, you hear hate and the hate exists very loudly at the moment. Let's keep on creating spaces where people genuinely feel safe and welcome, like that of UK Black Pride and many others. And I'd say anyone that's listening right now, you know, who's still figuring themselves out or wondering whether they belong, I would say my message to you is you absolutely do. There's a community out there waiting for you, and it's pride, it's home, it's community, it's solidarity, it's love, and it's so much more than that. That's my message.
1: Next is Trans is Beautiful by Jessie Mack, available on Bandcamp. 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

I stand before you today, a proud Black transgender woman, and I stand before you and beside these incredible people, and I am reminded that trans is beautiful. I don't know how someone can look at the humanity of these incredible people and say that they do not deserve the same rights as everybody else.

0: It's fantastic to be joined by Adele Barker, multi-award-winning activist and trans and non-binary lead at Sky's LGBTQ Plus Network.
1: Hi Adele, can we start by asking you if there's a trans person that you would like to highlight?
2: Hi, so a trans person I want to highlight. Do you know what? It's really hard to think about this because I could easily just pick like a celebrity or somebody that's out there, like Hunter Schafer and from Euphoria, and be like, oh, I'd like to highlight her, or Lux Paxel, which is Pedro Paxel's sister, who's trans. But when I like to highlight trans people, I like to highlight people that are doing the work sort of more locally or on the ground and don't get as much exposure. So you know, these are the people that I meet, you know, at events or just across like through LinkedIn and stuff. So there's people out there that inspire me, and there's people out there that I think deserve their flowers and deserve a lot of attention. And that's people like Marty Davis, who started up Trans Plus History Week, Emily Hamilton, Bobby Pickard, Trans in the City. It's people like that, and you know, they're the people that I kind of want to highlight. So it's almost like the people that not quite out there, you know, not your Hunter Schafers, not your sort of, you know, on the cover of the magazines and that, but the people that are really putting the hard work in and really pushing it out there for the trans community. So I couldn't highlight just one. I just want to kind of highlight an array of people that once you start finding one, you'll find more and more and more, and you'll be inspired sort of to infinity, I think.
0: And how would you describe the situation in the UK around trans rights now?
2: Do you know what? It's 2026, and I would love, absolutely love, to be able to say it's getting better, it's amazing, it's brilliant. But it's just, it's so difficult right now. Obviously, we all know about the Supreme Court judgment from last year and all the EHRC guidance that's kind of going in and out of government and whatnot, and whatever they say and whatever the media says and whatever, it's a bit tough, it's quite difficult. And for trans people in the UK, I think they're just trying to find a space to exist and thrive and be visible, but be visible with support, not visible without a safety net, because that's the fear. I tried to explain it to somebody recently that, you know, over the years, that even 10 years ago, like LGBT rights and trans rights were really kind of in a good place. They were celebrated a bit more and people were a bit more open to them, and people could feel like they could be free and who they want to be without any sort of pushback. But now everyone seems to be politicizing everything when it comes to trans rights, and there's a lot of shouting but not enough sort of listening when it comes to what the real stories are. Like you'll hear the clickbait stories, the rage bait stories, but you won't actually hear the stories for the people that get up, go to work. And when I say work, I'm not talking about high flying jobs and, you know, celebrity jobs and whatnot. I'm talking about going to work in a shop or going to work in a corporate company and trying to exist and be yourself, and where being trans is not actually, you know, the biggest thing about you. And it's about people like trying to find work and trying to be themselves. So when you come to trans rights, it just makes it a lot more difficult. So I explained to people, it's like we used to be on one level. We used to be in level one with trans rights and everybody was on board. It was great. And then they turned around and said, right, now you got to go to level two. And level two is a lot harder because now you're trying to do exactly what you did in level one, but you've got people that are pushing back constantly. So, yeah, I suppose, how can I describe it? Exhausting is probably the biggest term. I mean, a lot of people have it worse than me, which obviously keeps me going to promote and push and showcase and thrive where I can. But describe exhausted, I would say. Exhausting.
1: So reflecting on the things that you've just said there, what can our listeners do to support trans people?
2: Well, I think you could just sort of listen more and sort of seek out and the right stories and the right people and the right voices, not just hearing from the same voice constantly or listening to debates about trans people when there's no actual trans person in that room having that debate, having a voice being heard, because that's just ridiculous, right? You need to be able to, I want people to be able to look out and almost look through and see which ones are rage bait, which ones are ill-informed, which ones are misinformation and all that stuff, and then try and see, right, okay, where is the real story? What is the real life impact of trans people existing right now? How can I support them? So it's like being a bit more empathetic, understanding, seeking it out, not using trans people as your own personal Google. Actually start looking out and finding things yourself so you know how to support someone. Listening is a really good one, but just checking in, I think. You've got to check in with trans people, trans non-binary people out there, you know, with the visible ones, the loud ones, the ones that you think are, you know, hella sort of confident and out there. They still need checking in just to make sure that they're feeling okay, that they feel safe and that you can be there for them. So just listening and checking in, really.
0: Do you have a message for Pride Month?
2: Every year I always say to people that, you know, Pride is a protest, right? And it really is. It is a protest, but it should also be a celebration. It should still be a celebration of the history and where we've come, how far we've come, you know, from all LGBTQ plus rights, not just trans rights, obviously everyone on board and all the things that we're there. So we should be celebrating how far we've come, but at the same time, we should be celebrating the community that's been created from it and try and look at each other and support one another from all different spectrums of the community and just sort of look at each other and be like, right, this is our month where we can really be visible and out there and celebrate. We can protest, we can party, we can have chats, we can get together, we can sort of like embrace one another in a sense of understanding that, you know, we're all here trying to thrive and exist. And it's just trying to keep that momentum going that, you know, Pride Month isn't just a party, you know, and that's it. It is a celebration, but it's also a protest. But let's not dwell too much on sort of the fighting when it comes to actually looking at the people that are involved and the people that are around you and go, right, these are the people. These are the people that inspire me, that push me forward. These are the people that are fighting to just exist. And I just want people to sort of remember that. It's almost like not get too caught up in the colours and the loudness and just look at what's happening at the centre. And that's community, isn't it? So
1: it's great to be joined by Danny St. James, the Chief Executive of Not a Phase.
0: Thank you for joining us, Danny. Who would you like to highlight for Pride Month?
3: So I kind of thought long and hard about this one. I think the go-to usually for someone in my position would be to highlight another charity. And whilst obviously very valiant work, I thought a little bit about who brings me joy at the moment. And so I thought of a few people that just have outputs. So I thought there's a really cool trans singer called Sue, I think. And I really love, she recently just put out a new song that I really love. Oh my goodness, and I've gone completely blank on what the name of it is now, but she's great. It's Sue with just an S-U, and I think. And then I also would love to highlight my friend Tom Rasmussen, who has released some of my favorite music of all time, but is also now the front person of Bronski Beat, and has such a similar voice to the songs that made Bronski Beat such a hit. And then lastly, my very, very good friend, Glyn Fussell, who is just an all-round powerhouse and is the mind behind many things, Sink the Pink, Mighty Hoopla, Pink Noise Foundation, unwaveringly pours himself into the community and is very often overlooked. So yeah, those are my three top picks.
1: Wonderful. In May, the UK was ranked 22nd in Europe on LGBTQIA plus rights. Having been ranked first in 2015, can you tell us about some of the challenges faced by trans people?
3: My goodness. I mean, obviously, we're not only are we in the wake of that this year's list being released, but also of the most recent law changes that are due to come into effect in July. I think it's a tricky one for me to summarise briefly, I think that the biggest things that we currently face are just a complete rollback on the rights and freedoms of my community. It's very scary because I remember 2015 really clearly, and that period was such a time of like what felt like the beginning of a sort of like liberation of people, for people like myself, and now it's almost unrecognizable. I think the political system at the moment seems like 10 different shades of right wing, no matter which party you look at. And then in addition to that, you have a media system that kind of backs it up. I'm fearful. I'm really, really fearful.
0: Reflecting on that, what keeps you hopeful during Pride Month?
3: Yeah, I think reflecting is a good word, actually, to answer that. I first started transitioning in 2009. And I think what gives me hope is that I have experienced times such as those 2010s years where we were not being used as political fodder. And there was a freedom and a joy. Arguably visibility was a lot less, but I guess the hope that I have comes from knowing that it can be better, and from knowing also the good in people when they are not having fear tactics used against them.
1: Can you tell us about Not a Phase's work?
3: Sure, yeah. Our tagline is uplifting the lives of trans adults across the UK, and I think that really aptly summarises us, actually. We center joy in absolutely everything that we do, because we realized a few years ago that especially in the face of current adversity, that our responsibility is actually to be the antidote to the hate and the debate around our community. And we're actually there to just take people away from it and connect them to one another. And so we do all sorts of things all over the country. We have fitness and wellness programs. We have your sort of like classic charity activities of support groups and services. We have creative workshops. We do national campaigning. We do policy consultancy. It's really varied, and it's just continues to grow each year. We're in our 7th year of operations now, and it's showing no signs of stopping. I think it's a testament to the demand of the community of how much our work continues to grow.
1: Can I ask you, just finally, is the song you were thinking about for Sue, I Think, I'm Not In Love?
3: Yes, that's it, yeah. Oh, do you know what? I'm going to DM her and let her know that I had to be reminded, but I still love it.

0: It's a privilege to be joined by Bobby Picard, CEO of Trans in the City.
1: Hi, Bobby. Can we start by asking you to tell us about the Trans Plus Truths video?
2: Yeah, thank you. And thank you so much for inviting me. It's so lovely to be here again. Trans Plus Truths video started around about 9 months ago. I'd written a song. I'm a singer-songwriter as well as my day job. And I wrote a song called Raindrops, and I was mucking around with it, wasn't really getting anywhere with it. But it suddenly dawned on me, actually, that I wanted to add some depth and I wanted to add some trans experience to it. So the words that I originally came up for the song were about trans experience. And I just kind of thought, you know, wouldn't it be lovely if I could just get lots of people's experience onto the track. So I started interviewing people. I started interviewing a couple of people that I knew really well. And that went on and kind of evolved to me sort of reaching out to a few people that I didn't know quite so well. And I ended up interviewing 9 people in the UK. And actually, I even a few people that aren't on the track. So I interviewed 6 or 7 people in the USA and a couple of people across Hungary and one in Russia. The track that I've used for this one is just UK people. But actually, from just UK people, I had about 11 hours of conversation. And the thing that really struck me as remarkable was because they were talking to another trans person and because they were in a completely safe space, they knew they were talking to someone that they could trust. And they knew they were talking to someone with a shared life experience as them, that they were really frank and really open and really honest. And I think what I captured was something, I think, that's very special. I think it's something that few people have captured before. And it's the real truth. It's the real unfiltered truth of trans people's existence. You know, it's not people putting on a brave face. It's not people solely talking about joy. It's not people trying to fit in to the wider Pride community's celebration of Pride Month or existence. It's a really raw, really, really raw explanation about how they really feel. And it was incredibly tough. I mean, the song changed. I actually only took the introduction and the verse, actually, and expanded it with some strings and went through. But I edited those 11 hours down to 5 minutes, which was incredibly difficult. There's so much stuff that I wish people could hear as well. But it became something that was incredibly difficult for me to do. I don't think I've cried more doing any project, whether it's music or anything, actually. I cried all the way through the interviews. I cried through the editing of the song. I cried through the editing of the interviews themselves. And I cried through the whole bringing together all of the different pieces. And I found it an incredibly moving and emotional thing. And I think because of that, I think I put so much effort and so much of myself into it. You know, I spent so much time trying to get the nuances of the strings coming in and reflecting what people were saying at the time and trying to get the right sort of swell of the music at the times when I really thought people's emotions were really raw in the backing track. So I had, you know, three months ago, I had the music track with the voices, and I was just going to release it on my Spotify and stuff. And I thought I'd really like to see if I could make something even more impactful. So I reached out to one of my amazing friends, one of my incredibly beautiful friends, Eva Echo, who is just so talented. And I talked to her about the project and I played her the track and she cried. And we both decided that it'd be really lovely if we could create a video around it. But one of the things that when I talked to those original trans people, I gave them the option of, would you like your name to be on it? Would you like to be featured on it? And I went back to them and said, look, we're going to be doing this. Would you like to be on the video? And there wasn't a single one that said yes to having their face on the video because no one felt safe. And in the case of some people, I got an amazing ally of mine called Lucy to read the transcript of some people's statements because they didn't even want their voice on the track because they didn't even feel safe with that. But Eva took my work and she made the most amazing video of it. And the video is very much based around missing people. It's very much based around absent people and empty spaces and people that have been excluded and people that aren't allowed to be there. So if you watch the video, there's no people on the video. There's empty chairs, there's empty spaces, there's images of time going forwards and backwards, and there's images of thoughts of actions, but there's no actual people featured. And I think Eva's done a really beautiful job with the video, and I know we sort of finalized the editing a couple of weeks ago. It's been such an emotional journey for both of us. It feels almost a snapshot of today for the trans and non-binary community, and it's as one person says in the video, now, right now in the UK for trans and non-binary people, it's incredibly tough. And there's so little hope, actually. I don't think there's much hope unless allies stop being so complacent and realise what's happening. So I think as a snapshot of how we as a community are feeling, then I like to think that both me and Eva might have just captured a tiny bit of that. I hope so.
0: You mentioned Eva Echo, who I agree is incredibly inspirational. Is there anyone else you would like to highlight for Pride Month?
2: You know, I mean, I'd highlight Eva Echo every day of the week. I think she's phenomenal. She's gone through absolute hell. Personally, in the last year, and her strength and resilience is phenomenal. There's so many people. You know, we did the Trans in the City Changemakers list for Trans Day of Visibility. So we highlighted around 150 trans and non-binary people up and down the country that are actually doing the work. You know, they're not influencers. They're on social media every day, posting, you know, two or three times a day or even more, and talking about themselves. They're the people that were really getting on and doing the work. And that was so important to me to highlight those people that never get recognition and yet do so much work. So, you know, if I was going to highlight anybody, I'd highlight every single person on that list. Because they're people in Penzance, in deprived areas of Swansea, in like places of low income, in Kent and in the northeast and in Scotland and in Northern Ireland, people that are, you know, spending 7 days a week, every spare minute of the day that they have, and putting so much of themselves into trying and keeping the trans and non-binary community just going. We're under so much attack. You know, we're in a place where we're facing segregation in the UK. We're in a place where the UK has been highlighted as one of the five worst countries in the whole of continental Europe. One of five countries that don't comply with European human rights law and allow trans people a method to legally change sex. We're in that horrible, horrible club of countries that you would never think the UK would be the equivalent of. Places like Russia, Belarus, Hungary, Estonia. places where human rights are massively under attack. That's the level that we're at for rights for trans people. So, you know, those change makers up and down the country that are keeping trans and non-binary people alive and giving them hope and giving so much of themselves, that's who I'd highlight.
1: And lastly, how can people support Trans in the City?
2: Well, there's, I guess there's two ways. You know, there's, we all know how hard it is for not-for-profits at the moment in terms of funding across the board, but especially corporate funding. We have a donate page on our website, www.transinthecity.co.uk. So as an individual, you could donate, and hopefully later on in the year, we'll have some exciting things to announce that would allow individuals to really help us do some work. But I'd say, you know, as a, if you're a business owner, if you're a manager in a big business, then come and properly become a member of Trans in the City. Come and become a sponsor. Personally, I think you get an amazing deal for the money that you sponsor Trans in the City for, with consultancy and training and lots of activities with other sponsors and all of that sort of stuff. But the real bottom line, if I'm going to be really, really blunt, is Trans in the City is there to elevate trans and non-binary people in business and to help businesses understand about trans and non-binary people and make businesses better for trans and non-binary people. It's only going to exist if businesses want it to exist and invest in it. We can't run on thin air. So all of the time businesses value us and want us to keep going, then we can. But we can only do that if businesses decide to spend money with us, decide to sponsor us, decide to support us.
0: To watch the Trans Plus Truths video, head to the Trans in the City website, transinthecity.co.uk. Thank you to Peter, Phil, Adele, Bobby and Danny for joining us for the Pride Hour. They have spoken with great authenticity, making powerful and thought-provoking points. Pride Month for me feels so different now to how it did 5 or 10 years ago, but we should remember that Pride Month was created to coincide with the anniversary of the Stonewall riots in New York on the 28th of June 1969. We need to channel that spirit of resistance. When I read a book by James Baldwin or Christopher Isherwood, I am often startled by how little has changed for queer people in 2026. The defiance epitomised by Marsha P. Johnson should uplift us all, and I do believe in a future where queer liberation and full equality can exist for all LGBTQIA plus people. Thank you, as always, to my incredible co-host, Claire Lynch, and Soho Radio.
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0: Good morning, Glory, everyone. How are we doing today? Welcome to Monday. Yeah, it's a new week. Welcome to Morning Glory and welcome to Soho Radio. Also, welcome to June. Yes, it's the 1st of June. Can you believe that already? We're in the 6th month of 2026. It's been flying by. That was The Cramps with a tune called TV Set, taken from a forthcoming album. Well, when I say it's coming out in August. Originally recorded in 1977 and produced by Alex Chilton. Never been heard before until right now. That's the first track from it, TV Set. Rest of the album, as I say, is coming out in August. I'll be playing you tunes as and when I am able. So that's put me in the mood. Are you ready? Counting down.
1: 10, 9, 8, 7, 6, 5, 4, 3, 2,

You listen to Morning Glory here on Soho Radio on this Monday morning. And you may have guessed it, a shortened show today, just from 9 until 10, just for today only. Yeah, I want to thank the Pride Hour for their hour of informative and great music in between 8 and 9 this morning. And I'm here until 10 o'clock. Short but sweet, keeping you rocking. I'm also here the rest of the week, actually, Tuesday, Wednesday, Thursday and Friday from 8 a.m. until 10 a.m. every day, 2 hours a day. Can you believe it? Thank you. Thank you to the Pride Hour, anyway. Thank you to them. Now, who did we have then? We had Midnight Limbo by The Tides. We had the Royal Teens with Leotards. The Five Blobs with The Blob.

0: I've been traveling over miles, even through the valleys too.
1: And where are you staying here?
0: Well, it's down at the end of Lone Street, that Heartbreak Hotel.
1: Oh yes, I've heard a lot about Heartbreak Hotel. You think I can get a room there?
0: Although it's always crowded, you still can find some room.
1: Elvis, who's been your inspiration?
2: Mama.
1: Oh, your mama. Well, can you remember any of the advice she gave you?
2: Get out of that bed, wash your face and hands. Get out of that bed, wash your face and hands.
1: Elvis, I see you brought your dog with you. Is he pedigreed?
2: Ain't nothing but a hound dog.
1: As long as I have you here, I want to ask you a question that many of my fans have asked me. Who taught you to sing and play?
3: I was the one.
1: Well, how about singing for us the first song that you ever sang?
2: Dee, dee, dee, dee. Dee, dee, dee, dee.
1: You know, you're considered the king of rock and roll. Now tell me, what do you really think of rock and roll?
4: Real, real gone.
1: Well, do you like opera?
4: That don't move me.
1: Say, have you heard anything about your appearance here in Cooltown?

0: Now tell me, Elvis, what is your favorite song?
1: Well, Bebop Luna, she's my baby. Bebop Luna, I don't mean...
0: To continue our interview with Elvis. Well, frankly, I'm honored that you consented to appear on my radio show, but why did you choose me?
2: Well, they said you was high class.
0: Well, gee, thanks for the compliment. Elvis, I understand wherever you appear, the crowds simply mob you, and yet you never seem to lose your presence or temper. Doesn't anything bother you?
2: Well, you can do anything but take me over my blue suede shoes.
0: They tell me at your last appearance you were driving a real cool car. What kind is it?
2: Of a Pete Cadillac.
0: And what did your fans try to do to you?
2: Steal my car.
0: Everybody says that you're really making a lot of money. How much would you say you're making a month?
2: I'm like this. Who keeps score?
0: Well, couldn't you give me some idea about how much you earn?
2: 100,000.
0: What do you say when you receive so much money? You know, with the busy schedule you have, do you have any time at all for romance?
2: I keep my lovin' in the evening time.
0: Elvis, we promised the local president of the Elvis Fan Club that she could meet you in person. She's here with us now, and isn't she a doll? She wanted me to ask you if you'd give her a kiss.
2: That's all right.
0: Well, I won't look, so go ahead. Elvis! What happened when you kissed her?
2: She laughed, she cried.
0: How did you feel? Do you have any comments on that kiss?
2: We're gonna kiss the moon.
0: Anything else?
3: Baby, I want to play house with you.
0: I see it's just about time to go. Is there anything that you'd like to say in closing to the youth of America?

So we started off with the Cramps this morning with a relatively new tune to us, but originally recorded in 1977. And of course, the Cramps, Lux and Ivy, the main two of the Cramps, loved their old rock and roll and their rockabilly stuff. So I thought I'd just play you an hour of it this morning. Just because it makes us feel good. Do you know what I mean? I think so. Anyway, that was K Martin with Swamp Girl. We had Carl Perkins before that with Pink Pedal Pushers, The Wailers and Dirty Robber. And kicking that off, we had Elvis Presley in the studio. Unbelievable. I mean, crazy. I mean, I thought he worked in a chip shop.

sorry about that. I was just having a back rub. Missed the end of the song. The James Boys, weirdly enough, with Back Rub. Howard Chandler with Wampus Cat. Ronnie Haig with Rocking with Rhythm and Blues. And Joyce Green kicking that off in her black Cadillac. It's Morning Glory here on Soul Radio. Now, there's one thing you probably never expect me to say. This is Max Bygraves.

What a wonderful voice. That's Farron Young with a great track called Live Fast, Love Hard, Die Young. The Dave Clark Five before that with Chiquita. We had the Miller Sisters with Pop Your Fingers. And kicking that off, yeah, Max Bygraves. If you don't know who Max Bygraves is, ask your grandparents or your father, Max Bygraves. A staple of British TV in the 1970s. I'll have you know. Thank you all for listening. That was short, and yet it was sweet. And it was full of rock and roll and rockabilly and stuff like that. Thank you very much for joining us for this shortened version of Morning Glory this morning. I'll be back tomorrow at 8 o'clock sharp with an hour of power from Chris Gillespie. Yes, it's the beginning of the month. And our friend Chris Gillespie from Domino Records always sends us over an hour of power. So I'll be doing that. I'll be playing that tomorrow morning. So tune in from 8 a.m. And as I say, I'll be here Wednesday, Thursday and Friday as well. Have a wonderful day, whatever you're doing. Look after yourselves. You know the score. We're going to end with a little bit of Tornadoes. You know, we don't want a tornado. I'm not advocating any sort of weather thing. I'm just saying the band is called The Tornadoes. Look after yourself. I'll shut up and press play. See you tomorrow.

Billboards of Canada. New album's out, Inferno. That one, Arena Americanada. You're listening to Karim Bitar here with the big boss in the building as well, Giovanna Boffa, the Boffster, which is not the best nickname I've ever created in my life. I'm getting head shakes from Boff as well. I like Boff more. Boff works. Boff works. Does anyone call you Boff? Nope. We're getting the older hand-to-neck motion, which is, please stop saying my government name on Soho Radio Airwaves. Anyway, because they're Soho Radio Airwaves, this show and this station is all about fantastic music. It's not about nicknames. It's not about me. It's not about you. Actually, it might be a little bit about you because it's about you listening to fantastic music. Go check out that new album, Inferno, from Boards of Canada. I'm going to keep them coming until midday today. This is DDWY.

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0: Thank God that I rise this morning, still floating flawless, and I stayed important. I get bored, I'm boarding, fly away trying to find this calling, fly away trying to find my calling, you ain't even got ass, I'm all in.
1: Shout out to whoever put that collaboration together, Greg Sermach and Oscar World Peace. I didn't see those two names going together in my head, but they go so well, that track Brick by Brick. We got a track which is a teaser of the new Ezra Collective album coming up after this one. But up first, Gabriel Deji, Liz, MNK. This is What I'm After.

Trap, released on Periodica Records. By a man known as Milord, aka Enrico Fierro. Unbelievable four tracks, by the way. The EP is called Perfect Crime. You've got Living in the City, Perfect Crime, To the Music, and then this one you're hearing right now, You Make Me Feel. We're going to keep on coming. This next one, Dub for Joy.

0: little entry there from the Secret Soul Society. Sunshine Makes Us High. I think the entire country's in a daze after the last 2 weeks that we've seen beautiful weather, and things are going to keep getting better and better with bell towers here.
1: Boing, boing, boom, chuck, chuck, chuck, boing, boing, boom, chuck, ping, boing, boing, boom, chuck, chuck, chuck, boing, boing, boom, chuck, chung, boing, boing, boom, chuck, chuck, chuck, boing, boing, boom.

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1: Probably one of my favourite tracks from the show today. Shubo Star Arena, Benji. That one's called Abiyamo. It's all about those padded synths. Atmospheric. We've got just under an hour to go here on Soho Radio. You're listening to Karim Bitar. I'm going to keep them coming as always. That's always my promise.

the sensationally talented Will Hofbauer there with Glep. And just to let you know, that will not be the last Will Hofbauer track you hear in this show. We're going to probably close out with another track from his new EP. That was the title track, Glep. The EP is also called Glep. What a playful, delightful producer. He's not afraid to use any sound in his music and is really pushing the needle forward. We're definitely going to be supporting him on Soho Radio. This next one, Not Even Noticed.

sound is bringing back the feeling in UK funky and blending it with a lot of modern sounds. But that is it from me. I'm handing over to the man, the myth, the legend, who I can see about to come through the door, Mr. Pete Perfidius, who you've got from 12 till 2. I've been Karim Batar, and as promised, you know I don't break my promises to you. We're playing our second Will Hofbauer track, and what a beautiful one to end on. It might make you a little peckish at lunchtime here as well. This one's called Flapjacks. Go check out the EP. I'll see you next week.

afternoon. Beat Bafidis here with you on Soho Radio between now and 2 p.m. I have a stack of sensational tunes to get us excited about this afternoon and indeed the week ahead.

There's new music from Patrick Fitzgerald, Wild Pink, and well, I've got some sublime tunes from Karen O featuring Marco Kawanuka, Black Lodge. We'll also be remembering Sonny Rollins, who died last week, of course, as you may have heard. And I expect my guest in the second half of the show might have something to say about that. That guest is Sly Fifth Ave, whose most recent album, Liberation, was one of my albums of 2024. Recently played Ronnie Scott's and Brought the House Down, and you may also remember his 2017 album, The Invisible Man, an orchestral tribute to Dr. Dre.

So yeah, Sly Fifth Avenue has done so much in his career so far. He's also worked with everyone from Prince to Questlove to Taylor Swift. I'm so happy he's joining me from 1pm with a bunch of his own selections to boot. And we're going to be paying tribute to Steve Barrow, whose championing of reggae in all its forms since the early 60s is just one aspect of a life truly worth celebrating. Now, we just started the show. What a track that was. We started it with Sly and Robbie, Assorted Pals, working under the name Bits and Pieces, with their version of Yarborough People's Don't Stop the Music, released back in 1981. This now is Chairman of the Board and working on A Building of Love.

track that was recommended to me a few weeks ago by Hot Chips Alexis Taylor when he joined us here on the show. Black Lodge drawing together Laurie Anderson as a Superman with Laid Back's White Horse to quite dizzying effect. A track released on Mowax back on 2001. But we're going to scoot forward now to 2018. Here's Karen O with Michael Kiwanuka and Yo My Saint.

came out on a 7-inch at the time, written by Karen O for a new promotional video. I think that means long advert for fresh and French fashion company Kenzo. Featured Michael Kiwanuka, that was the other vocalist on there. Oh My Saint, Yo My Saint, and rather wonderful it is too. Here is I know we can try and maybe play a couple of Sonny Rollins tracks, but definitely squeeze in one. This is taken from his 1959 album Nuke's Time, featuring Wynton Kelly, Philly Joe Jones, and Doug Watkins. It's a composition by Kenny Dorham, which has also gone under the title Lotus Blossom, but here it goes by the name Asiatic Rays. That's R-A-E-S. So it's thought to be a reference to a woman named Ray, who was apparently well known on the scene and even got a reference in the liner notes of a Jazz Messengers album. So here we go, Sonny Rollins, 1959, Asiatic Rays.

Round of applause at the end of the world is the name of the song you just heard, the first to be taken from the new LP by Wild Pink. It's their first new material since 2024's Dulling the Horns. This album is called Still Coming Down, and it's coming out on the Fire Talk label on August 21st. Now, here's a wonderful thing on 7-inch that Patrick Fitzgerald of Kitchens of Distinction, Stephen Hero and Oscar's Drum has been selling at his recent shows. I picked one up via his Bandcamp store. Patrick says, "This is a song about pain, lifting of the demon within, going off for a wander, hopefully never to return. I'm never quite sure how these words come together. I find a line or two, and the music drives it forward, often leading to something surprising. I almost never intend to write what appears at the other end, unlike, say, a poem or a novel." This then is Leave to Be Gone.

Charms, Carry Go Bring Come, which for the purposes of this recording, the Charms were apparently Duke Reed, accompanied by Justin Hines and Bonnie Frankson of Dottie and Bonnie. And it is a song that first emerged on a compilation called Intensified, one of a sequence of songs we're going to play in tribute to the great Steve Barrow, who passed away last week. Steve was an enthusiast and aficionado of all sorts of music, but especially reggae, which was his lifelong love ever since he first heard the earliest ska records reach London when Steve was only, I think, 16. He went on to do so much. He co-wrote the Rough Guide to Reggae, which is still the sort of indispensable guide to all things reggae. He compiled and annotated countless collections for Trojan and Island. Like I said, the track you just heard, The Charms, Carry Go Brinkham, that's, you can find that on Intensified, original ska, 1962-66. Steve's first compilation for Ireland when he was still working at Honest John's in Camden. And it started life actually as a compilation tape that he mentioned in passing to Ireland Records A&R manager Trevor Wyatt. And that's how it ended up actually turning into a record. Later on, of course, Steve went on to start the Blood and Fire label, which established a new benchmark, really, for archival reggae and dub releases. And it's songs from some of those releases that we're going to hear now. Just going to hit play on the first one and let them run right through. Then afterwards, I'll tell you what you heard and which album they feature on. But let's start here with Horace Andy.

So that was five tracks you heard back to back there, all sort of played in the memory of Steve Barrow, from who are the legendary reggae fan and did so much to sort of bring reggae to the wider of attention of other music fans. And so I thought, so the five tracks you heard were all released on various albums on his Blood and Fire imprint, which I guess Blood and Fire is the thing that Steve is still sort of best known for of all his achievements. Let me tell you what they were. We started off with Horace Andy and Reggae Rhythm, It's Gone Internationally from Good Vibes. And then from there, we went to Prince Allah with Stone from the album Only Love Can Conquer. From there, we went to Tapazuki with Dub MPLA from Tapazuki in Dub. And then we went with a track from the brilliant Darker Than Blue Soul from Jamdane compilation, Tigger Stewart's version of Why Can't We Live Together. And then we ended up with something from the amazing four-disc Yabby U compilation, Jesus Dread. And the track we went for was Walls of Jerusalem. And I'm delighted to say that Sly Fifth Ave is in the studio with us. Hi there. Oh, we haven't mic'd you up yet. That's my fault, because I didn't know. I didn't say that we were going to. But anyway, hi. You can just settle yourself, Sly. We're going to play a track from Sly's 2024 album, Liberation. So many amazing songs we could have gone for. Well, we did play the title track on last week's show. So in this instance, I thought I'd go for Monoxide, and I guess I'll find out in a matter of seconds whether or not Sly approves of my choice.

0: You're listening to Soho Radio. Oh, dearie me. It's that one, is it? Okay, thank you. You're listening to Soho Radio with me, Pete Perfides. I'm delighted to say that the gentleman whose music you just heard, Sly Fifth Ave, from his amazing 2024, it is 2024, isn't it?
1: Yep.
0: Time flies, right?
1: So fast.
0: especially when you're as busy as you are. From his amazing 2024 album, Liberation, Sly Fifth Ave. And I'm very grateful that you've come in, because we were just saying there's nothing very, very imminent to promote, but you're in town, and I saw you at Ronnie Scott's a couple of weeks ago, which is a sensational gig, really, really great.
1: Thank you.
0: So what are you? Why are you back here?
1: I've been in school for the last year, under lock and key. Mm-hmm. campus bed, that's been it. And we were talking, and I just started working with this new booking agency, and so this was kind of our trial run. Any excuse to come to the UK is great.
0: Okay, well, we at the gig, actually, you did mention, I remember you saying that you'd been back to school.
1: Yeah.
0: But you didn't really go into too much detail. I don't think I remember you saying why you'd gone. I guess back to school. So in the UK, we would sort of say that back to college or back to university. Mm-hmm. Why have you gone back to school? What are you doing?
1: I guess I write orchestra arrangements. I've taught myself. You know, I learned what I can, picking up what I can from people here and there, books, whatever. But it was kind of a janky way of doing things. And so at a certain point, I was like, I want to learn the official way. I want to level this up. And so I found the school, University of Southern California. This is a legendary composer that teaches there, Vincent Mendoza. He's done everything. I'm not even going to list it. He's done everything. He's the guy.
0: Give me a flavor of what he's done.
1: So Joni Mitchell, the Herbie Hancock record that came out like maybe 20 years ago, they won the Grammy. That he's done a bunch of, you know, classic jazz records with Michael Brecker from the 90s, 80s. He did Robbie Williams' biggest record with strings.
0: Did he? The kind of Sinatra style record.
1: Yeah, he gave me the title of it. I wrote it down and went to listen to it, but it came out like I think in 97, like around that time.
0: I think that might have been Swing When You're Winning, possibly. I don't know. Anyway, yeah.
1: But he's just done so many amazing things, and he's an inspiring person. He's one of those people, like, you meet your heroes, and he's just a genuine, humble person. He walks the walk and is 1,000% about the music. But, yeah, I wanted to go study with him so I could do this on a different level.
0: This is your second time, university or school, as you would call it. Mm-hmm. So what did you do the first time around?
1: I got my undergraduate degree in music, in just jazz studies, saxophone. It was great.
0: So jazz studies. You're obviously, I imagine you're working with amazing musicians. But is there a sort of academic, is there a sort of jazz history side to it as well? Or is it the whole thing, 360?
1: Yeah, like the undergraduate, it was, we didn't have YouTube or those things like that, you know, so I grew up just whatever records were in the house, that's what you had. And so when I got to school, I learned, I knew who John Coltrane was.
0: Didn't your mother turn you on to Coltrane? I read somewhere, is that right?
1: She brought me, she came home, we had the BMG Music Club, and she would order CDs. And so one day she came home, she's like, all right, you're in the saxophone, I got this Charlie Parker guy, I got this John Coltrane guy, and a neighbor gave me a Kirk Whalum CD. And those are the three jazz CDs I had for like 4 years.
0: How old were you?
1: 13.
0: Wow. And that really, so what were you into prior to that point?
1: Just whatever was on the radio.
0: Okay.
1: And then I was in church a lot, so like a lot of gospel music and stuff like that.
0: So presumably some jazz was playing in the house, and then there was obviously hearing stuff that's playing on the radio. Your father was Nigerian.
1: Yep.
0: Born in Nigeria.
1: Born in Nigeria, and you know, as a child growing up in Texas, I never forgot that.
0: Oh, what, as a result of other people?
1: Yeah, I mean, you know, now, I mean, you know, Black Panthers come out, it's cool to be from Africa, but in the 90s, I got bullied a lot. I mean, thankfully, I'm a big guy, so there's only so much bullying.
0: Was the bullying coming from, like, kids at school or, like, beyond school, or just everywhere, or what?
1: Yeah, I think just from, yeah, because we would have to wear certain things. You know, you go to like a Nigerian function or like a wedding. My father would be like, "All right, we're gonna like put on our Nigerian clothes." And as a 12-year, I mean, now I'm like, "Oh, that's."
0: I mean, they're quite cool. I mean, like
1: they're super cool.
0: There's a store I go past. Well, I live in Finsbury Park, and there's a few Nigerian outfitters.
1: Mm-hmm.
0: I had to go past them. I think like I, in another life, I just wish I'm never gonna be able to carry it off. But you know, you see. Because there's so many musicians now who, you know, obviously, like, Nigeria's ruling the world musically, so
1: you're
0: kind of snapping into line with their aesthetic, right?
1: Yeah, but, I mean, tell that to an 11-year-old kid in Texas that just wants to just fit in.
0: Of course.
1: But it was good. It was, and then, you know, just in his discipline, the way that he raised us.
0: Was your dad a music fan?
1: He liked King Sunny. He likes King Sunny Ade, Fela Kuti, like all of the. He put me on to some music, which he played it all the time when I was growing up. I didn't come to it late until later, and then one day I come home from school, my undergraduate, and then I was like, "Dad, this musician Fela Kuti, he's like awesome." And my dad just looks at me, he's just like, "Man, why are you so stupid?"
0: Well, so was it like other people had to, because I can sort of imagine, I think it's a bit of a diaspora thing. And, you know, like I had similar things with my parents are Greek, and it's almost like you're the last person to realize that some of the stuff your parents are into is really cool.
1: Yeah.
0: So I guess that's what we're talking about.
1: Yeah, because he was just like, "I've been trying to tell you this since you picked up the saxophone, but hey," he was just like, "All right, I'm glad you found it."
0: Of course, you're always fine. The invisible cord, the invisible elastic cord that attaches you to your parents. One day, it kind of pulls. You've gone as far as you go, and you realise that there is a cord that is actually still attaching you, and you get pulled all the way back.
1: Yeah.
0: I asked you a few days ago to suggest a few songs that sort of mean a lot to you for one reason or another, and you suggested five songs. So I'm going to try and squeeze. What are we doing? We've got between now and 2 o'clock. We've got to try and squeeze in as many of them as possible.
1: Okay.
0: I need to find out why you chose them. Can you remember what you chose? And if so, which one should we play first?
1: Let's go with Marvin Gaye, since that's what we were on. I Won't Cry No More.
0: So why did you choose this particular track?
1: It's beautiful. And I think it represents the softer side of Marvin. Well, I mean, Marvin is soft. I don't know. It just represents the side of Marvin that I had never heard before. I remember when I had first listened to it, I was really getting into the orchestra. And so I looked up the arranger, Bobby Scott, and I had this idea that the reason the arrangements were so nice and lush was because he plays the vibraphone, and so the position that he occupies in the orchestra, he has a unique sonic point of view, and I think that's part of the reason why they sound like they do.
0: So. Okay, let's have a listen.

0: can sort of hear the torment in pretty much anything. He brings torment to pretty much anything he sings, doesn't he?
1: Yeah, I think that's the emotion that draws you in, though.
0: Yeah,
1: it's just there's something in the suffering. I don't know, suffering even in the whatever he's trying to say.
0: When I heard the story of Hear My Dear, which I assume maybe you know.
1: Wait, about his Hear My Dear, like that was his payment to his ex-wife.
0: Yeah, that was, he had to make the album in order to give her, the judge decreed that as part of the settlement that he, and I just thought, well, I hadn't heard it at that point, and I just thought, well, this is going to be an angry record. And that just kind of reminded me, it's anything but, it's just such a reflective, beautiful sort of autumnal kind of record.
1: Yeah,
0: that's really, you know, it's, there's no irony to the title Here My Dear. It is a sort of gift, a memorial to, I guess, the time they spent together.
1: Yeah, I mean,
0: it's amazing. He's amazing.
1: If I think of like what's, I was listening to What's Going On the other day, you know.
0: Mm.
1: Yeah, he's reacting. I guess, I mean, that's what all music is a reaction.
0: Yeah, and he really feels it, you know, which is, yeah, it's just, but then, you know, you are, you clearly don't wear a lot of what, you know, you don't wear it lightly. And I was rereading, I'm just going to reach out and grab it. I was rereading your sort of sleeve note to Liberation. And I, you know, where you talk about how the sort of intensity of the process of putting this music down, you said that you waited a year before you picked up the pen to try and write something, because you were sort of scared about how you'd connect with people. What was it about this record that kind of weighed so heavily on you?
1: I think it was because I got my start making covers of popular songs and then arranging them. And so there was already something to connect people to the instrument of music. And I think this was at a time when I was trying to get away from maybe the more art exploratory side of like jazz music and looking for new things. I was just like trying to survive, make a hit, make something that a lot of people would listen to so I could like live.
0: Yeah.
1: And then when I sat down to write a original orchestra record, I was like, okay, well, what draws people into this? And then I had to figure out what drew me into it, and I think that's what brings me to where I am today, where it's, yeah, that's all good and well, but it's really about the exploratory part. And when I actually sat down to explore, I found out that I knew exactly where I needed to go. Like it wasn't a matter of like, oh, I mean, it took a long time, and I just sat down and it was just like, because then once you get that part out of the way of like, oh, it needs to be like this so that people can dance to it, or so people can, and maybe there's some parts you can dance to, but
0: The title track is like, how could you not dance to that?
1: Yeah, I guess it's got the boom, tap, boom, boom, but you know,
0: it's like the greatest theme tune to the greatest lost sort of classic TV show I've ever heard in my life.
1: You know, I have a TV show, not a TV show, but I wrote a first album that I never put out. It's sitting somewhere. It's like Beats, and it was a story of Jaime Escalante or something. I made like a fictional name of like a intergalactic space pimp that would just fly through the galaxy, you know, being like a kind of like an anti-hero. Like he was very problematic, and like his womanizing and his drinking and drug use or whatever. But he was, you know, going to planets to raise. He would always end up doing like the altruistic thing, and it was called The Brown Hero That Rode on the Black Horse. And so, yeah.
0: This has never come out.
1: No, I mean, it was a long time ago, but the.
0: I'd be very interested to receive that if you're, you know, if you're moved to sort of share it with anyone. You've worked with Jay, so there's a great rapper who you've worked with Jay Swiss, who makes brilliant music. Weirdly enough, he made a really great track called Superman.
1: Yeah.
0: Which, do you know that song?
1: Yeah.
0: People should check it out. Actually, I've got it on one of these CDs here, so we might even have a bit of a burst a bit later.
1: I love Jay because his message, he doesn't do the easy thing. He focuses on being authentic to himself. I mean, that's his whole thing. Like,
0: what is the easy thing in this case?
1: Well, you know, what's in vogue? Like, let me put on a grill. Let me talk about how much money I got. Let me just talk. Can I cuss on here?
0: Oh, yeah, yeah.
1: Let me just talk. No?
0: Oh, are we not anymore? Are we not? Is that rule changed, has it?
1: Oh, okay. Oh, sorry, well, he'll be like, let me just talk about some whatever superficial consumerism. That, like, I feel like that's the easy way because that's what sells, you know, something catchy. I mean, his song, he's got plenty of catchy songs, but he's not trying to do, because we've all heard the basic stuff, you know, plays in the clubs, and it. God bless those people. That's the music they want to make. But that, I don't think that's what Jay's about. He's about substance, and I really look up to that, you know.
0: About 20 years ago, I interviewed Kanye West, and it was quite a complicated conversation because he was very preoccupied with what he called backpack rappers, which I guess is a sort of widely known term. And slightly dismissive, but also clearly I got the impression that he really wanted their approval at the same time. And that sort of, he got slightly wanted to have his cake and eat it. And but I guess I guess he's been wanting to have his cake and eat it for quite a long time now. But so you got interested in, I've got so many questions, but you got really production is seems to be as much a sort of a love of yours as the actual playing side of things, right?
1: Yeah.
0: Why is that?
1: I think when I was in jazz school, it's the same thing I see a lot now with these, because I'm about to be 40 in 3 weeks. And so I'm in school studying my master's and I'm surrounded by 18, 19, 20 year old kids. So when I got out of jazz school, I was preoccupied with, I want to be saxophone superhero. I'm going to cut anybody. I'm going to play better. And all I was focused on was playing the saxophone really, really, really well. But then when I moved to New York, the first people I met were these indie rockers that just wanted to make like, and I remember, like, I was like, let's jam. And they pick it up. And I'm like, all right, play a C major. They're like, what's a C major? They're like, what's that? And I'm like, oh, okay. And I kind of knew that language from playing in church. But

0: We had some people from Denmark, from Texas, from Queens, New York.
1: How did you find it? How did you end up living there?
0: I honestly don't know. I mean, I think the connection was always Texas, Fort Worth, Texas. My friend Andrew Reed. I knew Jay Jennings and Cooper Heffley. Jay plays the Snarky Puppy. And we knew each other from Texas. We moved there at the same time. They knew Andrew, and Andrew's like, hey, we got this house, we make music. And I remember going over there for dinner. Hmm. And at the time, I was just kind of like, well, let's whatever. So we finished eating dinner, and then like, are we going to show you the studio? And they're talking about how like they wake up at 8 o'clock every day to make music. And at age 23, that was the first time that I had met somebody that was on a regimented schedule like that. So, because I remember after dinner, I'm like, all right, let's go upstairs and make some beats. And they're like, no, we don't do that. And I was kind of like, wait, what? Y'all aren't serious? And then, you know, for like several weeks, I was trying to get over there at 8, and I didn't quite make it. But when I finally did make it over there at 8, I was over there every day for like, I don't know, 2, 3, 4, 5 years. Like, that's all I did was just go over there. And it would be, we had one computer, and there might be two of us there. There might be six of us there, and we would just make something. And for, because it was just fun to kind of sit there and just like.
1: You'd already had like quite a lot of sort of experience, but you'd already worked with Prince by that point, right?
0: No. That was right before. That was right before.
1: Right. Okay.
0: And that was that was really interesting. Just going from doing that to this completely other side of things, like highly refined machine, you know. But the clubhouse was all indie, just figure it out. We have a bass guitar with three strings that are 5 years old. Make it work, you know.
1: Which is great for creativity, obviously, you know.
0: And then you go to Prince and it's like, all right, here's your first class ticket. And you
1: how did you intersect with his world?
0: I was working with this trumpet player, arranger, producer. Also another reason I got into production, Phil Lasseter. And he was doing a lot of gospel arrangements. He got he took pity on me as a young musician trying to figure out, and would like bring me onto these projects which didn't have budget for a sax player, and he'd pay me like $50 or $75.
1: Wow.
0: And he showed me kind of like how to arrange horns just in the box and how to do different things. And then one day he calls me and he's just like, hey, I got to talk to you about something. Because we had recorded a video, put on YouTube, and I think at the time it had like 50 views, 100 views. But the right person saw it. This dude, Andrew Goucher, who was playing bass for Prince at the time. And so Phil calls me over. He's like, hey, man, I got something to talk to you. I got to tell you in person. Long, drawn-out thing. Finally get to his house. Prince called. He saw our video. He wants us to play in this horn section. Hmm. It was Prince. That was in March. I didn't actually go to Paisley Park until September. It was a very like drawn out process of heartbreak and then like, okay, we're leaving tomorrow. Okay, we're fired. We're not going. And
1: is that just because of the sort of quixotic way that Prince works?
0: Yes.
1: Right.
0: Okay. Absolutely. I firmly believe he did that intentionally because he definitely got a certain result out of his musicians.
1: Oh, when it's really happening, you have to be on and you have to deliver in that moment.
0: Like by the end of my time with Prince, I would have nightmares. I would get visited by a purple cat in my dreams, and I'd just be like, and I'd wake up, and there'd be an email, and be like, your flight's at 8 p.m. and I'm just like, cool, let me just rearrange my life in 12 hours, and it was like that for a good 2 years, but. The music sounded a certain way, and I think he had the luxury to do that because he was Prince, and I'm a fan of that because, you know, there's a movie I like. I don't know if you've seen the movie Drumline with Nick Cannon, but one band, one sound. Mm-hmm. When it feels like a family, and there's this little bit of toxic dysfunction, but everybody like understands and knows each other, and. Mm. Even though you may butt heads sometimes, you find a way to figure it out. I feel like that makes for better music than a bunch of strangers who are just stars, you know?
1: Yeah. Well, that's why we love bands, you know. We understand that that's kind of baked into the definition of a band. You sort of put a Prince track down on the list of things that we might sort of play, and I've got it sort of queued up. I'm assuming this is a song that you're on?
0: No. We only made one record.
1: Oh, no,

0: that's this is earlier, isn't it? Okay, yeah. Tell me why you've chosen this one.
1: Wait, where did I choose again? The it was
0: I've chosen a track from The Vault, which is it's from The Vault. It's called Old Friends for Sale.
1: Oh yeah. Oh, actually, okay. Well, there might be a version of this out there somewhere with us on it, but we played it. Because when I got there, like, my mom is a super Prince fan. I grew up from, she's from the Midwest.
0: Yeah.
1: I had seen Under the Cherry Moon, Graffiti Bridge, and Purple Rain several times before I had ever gone to do that. I remember, like, as a kid coming downstairs, be like, who's this weird little man dancing in his underwear? And my mom's like, baby, that's Prince. Like, he's so sexy. And, like, all this, you know, and I'm like, all right, weird. But, But when we went out there to first play, he was only calling. It was all these songs that I had never heard of. I didn't know about. It wasn't the hits right away. So like, but Old Friends for Sale was one of the ones we played, and the Barry Sax part was really cool. I just really love that song. So I go through my phases where, like, sometimes I'm like, all right, I want to hear the Prince hits, like, you know, those records. But I also like going to those later records that are overlooked and find
0: it's a good album, The Vault. It's kind of, and I can sort of see where I can sort of hear the connection, because it's a sort of more kind of low-key sort of jazz record compared to so many of his recordings, and I can sort of see that it's, I'm not a musician, but it sounds to me kind of like a musician's record.
1: Yeah, and string arrangements by Claire Fisher.
0: Okay, let's hear.

0: That's Prince with Old Friends for Sale from The Vault. I'm joined here. One of the selections of my guests, Life If That Film, I'm delighted, is keeping me company for the second hour of the show. And so, yeah, I was your show, Ron, is the other way. It was it was brilliant and fascinating. The vibe in the, how did the energy in the room feel for you?
1: It felt great. A lot of love from the people that were there. Obviously, it was it ended up being kind of like a slap at that review, I guess. Like just little bits from here and there.
0: What was interesting? Why? Because I was sat next to a woman who's there. She knew about it because her sister was the cellist in your band for that night, and I didn't know that how this works. So, am I right in saying you've got sort of a core band, and then you sort of there are people in like locally who sort of you do what happens? Do you do sort of a quick rehearsal with them and sort of get them up to speed, and then that's the band that night? Is that how it works?
1: Yeah. Well, yeah, because I had just gotten here, so that was our first show. So we rehearsed the day before with the band separately and then the strings, and but now I kind of have a UK band over here that does all of the. I'm happy to say that I have a UK band, especially after the other night, because they're killers. They're all killers. Yeah, they're great players, and it hasn't always been the case, and so now I'm like, okay, cool. I can do tours over here. I got the guys.
0: And you're coming back, right?
1: Yeah, absolutely.
0: Where are you coming? Do you know roughly?
1: I'll be back in not necessarily in the UK, but in Germany. We're doing a show with the Ukrainian Symphony Orchestra in December, and I'm trying to get back to UK during that time.
0: We've got to play, not quite yet, but we're going to play a track from your 2017 album, The Invisible Man, an orchestral tribute to Dr. Dre. But before I do that, you know what? I like asking serious questions, but I also like asking random questions.
1: Okay.
0: 'Cause sometimes they're a bit of a window into the soul of your interviewee. And so this section is where I'm going to do just that. So, I'm just going to pluck them randomly. Let's start with your preferred pizza topping.
1: Oh, man. Okay, in New York, we got a white slice.
0: A white slice?
1: White slice.
0: What's happening on a white slice?
1: It's like on the bottom, it's like a dessert. It's not dessert. It's like savory, but it doesn't have tomato sauce. It has like a garlic kind of cream sauce, and then there's like three different types of cheeses. I think it's like like the regular pizza cheese, and then you have like little dollops of mozzarella, and it's delicious.
0: Sounds lethal.
1: I can only eat like one or two of those at a time, so I'd say that. So yeah, cheese.
0: I wish we had white slices here. Name me an indefensible song that you would not back down from defending.
1: Oh, God. Indefensible song that I would not be back down from defending. I would say Reasons by Earth, Wind & Fire.
0: Reasons? Why that one?
1: Well, I'm of the opinion that Earth, Wind & Fire is probably the greatest band of all time. I grew up listening to it. That's me and my mom's song.
0: So it's not indefensible.
1: Indefensible.
0: Oh, well, I meant like an uncool song that you.
1: Oh God, sorry. I told you there's a literacy crisis in the United States. You see this?
0: I think it's just my accent.
1: Oh, okay. A song that's not good.
0: Yeah, or like a kind of uncool song, a song that you know people would look at you, you'd do a double take if you sort of said, "What, you like that song?"
1: Oh. Brooklyn Girls.
0: Brooklyn Girls.
1: I don't even remember the artist's name, but there was a song that came out from somebody who was not from Brooklyn.
0: Okay, all
1: like,
0: right.
1: That had moved from Cincinnati.
0: So you were affronted by Brooklyn Girls. So you like London. I think we've established that. You seem to be staying. Where do you stay when you're in London? In a hotel or with friends?
1: With friends. Yeah, right now, because the friends are out of town, I'm at a hotel, but I'm moving, going back with my friend. Usually either in far west London or far east London.
0: Right, okay. What are your favorite? Have you been here enough to know that you have a favorite area?
1: I like West London.
0: Okay. What do you do? Where do you hang out when you're in West London?
1: Let's usually stay with my friend Ash and Elena, and they are the most gracious hosts. They'll bring me homemade pies and coffee and tea, and then we'll walk around. It's lovely. They have a cat.
0: It does sound rather good. I think I'd quite like to be friends with Ash and Elena. let me see. If you could give up 2026 to live in a different year, which one would it be and why?
1: I can be the same age in a different year?
0: Yeah.
1: Oh, okay. It's easy. Let's see. Let's see.
0: You don't even have to have been alive in that year.
1: 1982.
0: Why?
1: Because we got a good 20 years left of the music industry.
0: Oh, that's a melancholy answer, Sly.
1: And so then I'll be 60 and I'll have my retirement set when that all comes crashing down.
0: Okay. I got one more in this sequence of random questions. Have you ever been disappointed by one of your heroes?
1: Absolutely.
0: Oh, really? Okay. Yeah. That was a quick.
1: Oh, yeah.
0: Go on.
1: I've definitely met plenty of my heroes that are wonderful people. I've talked a couple of them. Vince Mendoza, Prince, like people you can look up to that are really about what they profess to be about. But yeah. Then I've also met a couple of people who I won't name. Who are just, it's all ego and it's just disappointing or they're, you know, the music industry, it's a nasty place. And you just see how they treat other people or how they treat you.
0: Mm.
1: I don't like that.
0: What are the indicators? What are the kind of classic signs of that?
1: When people start talking, in grand gestures, like big words, like, oh, we're going to do this and this is and that, like, or no, I think when people start speaking like in absolute terms, it's like, oh, that is bad, I would never do that, and da da da da. They're talking, they spend all this time talking about this thing, and then you look at them, they're doing the exact same thing. Or like somebody is more focused on like, what type of saxophone are you playing? Da, da, da, da. I'm like, wait, so you're more concerned about my saxophone or my than you are about like pursuing the actual thing, you're more concerned about, like, I don't know. It's
0: okay. I hear you. Yeah. Okay. I hear you. We're going to listen to the opening track from The Invisible Man, an orchestral tribute to Dr. Dre, which Dre himself was very touched by, wasn't he?
1: He came. I shook his hand. My mom took a video of him and the Death Row crew, like, bobbing their heads to violins.
0: What a time to be alive. And then we'll go into a track from a sort of kindred album by Kaza Overall, yeah. And we'll find out about a bit more about that on the other side.

0: Sorry, we were deep in conversation about things that I can never tell you about. So let me just tell you what you just heard. It's from a great album called Cream. It's by Casa Overall. Woo. And before that, you heard the opening track from Sly Fifth Ave's The Invisible Man, an orchestral tribute to Dr. Dre. Kind of connected, really, but because obviously that was nothing but a G thing. And you know, tell me about... Casa is a percussionist, a drum. Tell me about... You know each other, right?
1: Yeah, no, Casa is a... drum genius, rapper, singer, songwriter extraordinaire, I think. Yeah, I think we moved to New York around the same time, and we crossed paths like random, you know, jam sessions. But we didn't really, and I think we had a couple gigs there that we didn't really spend a lot of time there, but we were always kind of like aware of each other and communication. And, you know, it wasn't actually until recently that I went to this thing called Playlist, and it's like Jazzy Jeff invites like a bunch of people to his house and like we just make music and it's an amazing like week of, yeah. And then I got to spend like a lot of time with Casa there and we got to connect and talk about music. And he's just genius. He's on another level, like in terms of how he thinks about things. And it's very inspiring. He gave me some words of encouragement that, kind of guided my path for the year of exploration. Wow. You know,
0: it's fascinating that you both these albums are sort of, obviously they're sort of forging this connection between jazz and hip-hop, it's clearly a thing that both of you felt compelled to do.
1: Yeah. I won't say that, but he I think it's because, yeah, like we both grew up with hip hop, you know, born in the 80s, but then we like to play the weird jazz music. And at some point it became possible to do both of those things.
0: Fantastic. And he's playing, he's got there's a gig coming up at Ronnie Scott's, which I ought to know exactly when it is, but it's very soon, isn't it? It's this month. Obviously, you know, it goes without saying, such an amazing venue to watch and listen to jazz music. And I say this with slightly renewed sort of surprise, because I've not been for a while prior to seeing you there, and I just suddenly remembered how immediately you feel at home the moment you walk through the doors of Ronnie Scott's. And you sort of feel that, you know, it wears its history very lightly, because it's just a place where just great spontaneous things can happen. And then you emerge back into the, it was still daylight when I walked out, and I thought, oh my god, I felt like a dream. It's brilliant,
1: man. Yeah, no, I think you go in there, they have the pictures of, you know, Sonny Rollins just passed, but I remember that was one of the first things in the green room. There's a picture of Sonny Rollins up there. And like I walk in there, I'm just like, man, like, this is the same, I don't know if it's the same green room, I'm sure they've done like renovations, but you know, it's,
0: yeah,
1: this is the same place that like all these legends played. You feel that history too. As a musician, I think you feel it. If you don't feel it, then there's something.
0: It must be an amazing feeling, right?
1: Yeah, as you connect, and in that moment, you're connected to this great lineage. If you never write another album, if you never play another note, like you're connected to that.
0: We got time for one more song, and I can go one of two ways. We can either go with Tony Williams, There Comes a Time, or the Reverend James Cleveland, and they're your choices. So you have to tell me which one we're going to go for.
1: I'm going to have to go with James Cleveland.
0: Tell me why.
1: Just because I had a lesson. I grew up listening to James Cleveland. My mom put it all the time. But I had a lesson earlier this year, and I was like in the weeds really bad. And Vince looks at me, he's just like, Sly, you're in the need of a blessing. And I was about to go off into something like, oh my God, it's so hard. Da, da, da. He's like, check this out. And then he plays this record. Which, I mean, Vince Mendoza, like, this wasn't what I expected. I wasn't expecting to get this from him. But as soon as he offered it up, I was like, I know this. Like, this, like, yes. And standing in the need of a blessing is, you know, so if anybody needs a blessing, I feel like this is a very uplifting song.
0: Sadly, we can't hear the whole thing, but we'll put as much as we can on. Sly, thanks so much for coming in, for keeping us company. Wonderful to meet you. And I look forward to seeing you again. And enjoy the rest of your stay in London.
1: Will do.
0: Take care.
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Broadcasting live. Broadwick Street, Soho, London, United Kingdom. My name's Lar. I'm going to be your vineyard for the next 2 hours. So join me as we gather the grapes for our melodic and lyrical Chateauneuf-du-Pape.

You gotta love it. Beautiful stuff, bread. We had some bread, then before that we had a cure. So we had a cure for the bread, or bread for a cure. And the usual start of Nick Drake. This time with a chime of a city, no, not a chime of a city clock. Hazy Jane 2 from the album Brighter Later. And you're in on the Hangover Cure. It's Sunday. You're in the right place, folks. Let's just go and... It's the return of my sidekick, The Fan, which is very exciting because you can hear it. We're going to hear it in the background. Let's have some coffee a minute. 1 second. Iced latte with oat milk. What we got today? Bit of caramel syrup. Let's have a go. Here we go. 3, 2, 1. Wonderful stuff. If you want to join me in another exaggerated radio slurp, then feel free. 3, 2, 1. Wonderful stuff. Let's go and introduce you to my sidekick, The Fan. I'll just walk round. Excuse me. Hold that thought. Not as hot today, though, but we'll still have it. Oh, that's good. We're about to take off. Can you hear that? Lovely. My sidekick, The Fan. Not as hot today for The Fan, but The Fan is on anyway. And you're tuning into The Hangover Cure on this wonderful Sunday. The show that fixes your Saturday night excesses through the medium of beautiful song, the occasional red wine / beer / peppermint tea. This is Peter Stewart. Check it out.

wonderful stuff. It's the Hangover Cure, folks. It's a wonderful Sunday. And you can reach us on Facebook at Soho Radio, Instagram at Soho Radio, X at Soho Radio, and you can hear all the old catch-up shows from this week, whatever week, month, from any show across the board. 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And that's all good stuff, right? So, we're going to do a few things a bit later on. I need to fill up with the old coffee, so I'm going to go and do that. In the meantime, we have the wonderful Bright Eyes. Enjoy. If I had the fader up, you'd hear it.

Willie Mason. 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Let's have some more coffee, shall we? Marvellous. Oh, yes. A bit of soy milk this time. Very nice indeed. So a little bit more, shall we? Wonderful stuff. We've got a vinyl messy coming up a bit later on. We've got Enjoy the Silence. We've got The Bloody Mary Moment, open brackets. 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

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Reminiscing this and that and having such a good time. Oodle-lolly, oodle-lolly, golly, what a day. Never ever thinking there was danger in the water they were drinking, they just guzzled it down. Never dreaming that a scheming sheriff and his posse was a-watching them and gathering around. Robin Hood and Little John running through the forest, jumping fences, dodging trees and trying to get away. 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

Yeah, man. 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Chunking. On the Hangover Cure, making music. Wonderful stuff. It's time for Vinyl Messy. It's where we enjoy the ritual of putting on a vinyl. And it takes as long as it takes. We'll go and get some vinyl. And we'll take you through it. Vinyl Messy. Let's do it. 1 second. Might have a bit of coffee in between. Let's have a bit of coffee in between, shall we? Here we go. That'll get me through it. Lovely. Okay. Vinyl Messy. All right, then. Take the inner sleeve out of the outer sleeve. Take the vinyl out of the inner sleeve. What are we doing here? Give the old vinyl a bit of a clean, I reckon. Turn that on. There we go. Hear that sound of that. Place the vinyl onto the turntable. Give the needle a wee bit of a clean. Perfect. Choose the correct RPM, revolutions per minute, of course. 33 and a third in this case. Now, it's track three on here, so you might hear me cue up the track before, but that's all part of the vibe. It's Vinyl Messy. Here we go. Enjoy Vinyl Messy. We'll see you on the other side. One, oh man, I can't see. I kind of see the tracks. Hang on 1 second. There it is. There she blows. We will get there, I promise.

0: Yeah, man. The Ukulele Orchestra of Great Britain with their cover of Miss Dynamite by Miss Dynamite. Okay, it's time for this.
1: Enjoy the silence.
0: Okay. Not the usual radio thing that you'd have on the radio, but it's not the most usual show, is it, really? Now, we're going to have some reflection. It's going to stop for a minute. We're going to enjoy some silence. Silence is much louder than you think, so enjoy the silence. Let's do whatever you want to do. I'm going to put the fan on for this so we get some background vibes. So there's some mics up. Fan on, 1 second. I'm just going to go around and put it on. And then we can get right into the silence. Get right into the depths of the silence. Come on. All right. Now. Enjoy this silence. Here we go.

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Ray D. O.

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1: You're up
0: so I'm with it. Look at my teeth. You see music on it. I live music and I speak music. Music is my occupation. Music on my teeth.
2: DJ Jose Gonzalez, Music on My Teeth. It's time for the Bloody Murray moment, open brackets, the song I love most at the moment, close brackets. I'll have a bit of coffee in between this. Last time on the Bloody Murray moment, open brackets, the song I love most at the moment, close brackets, was After the Gold Rush by Neil Young, I think. Yes, it was. This time, on the Bloody Murray moment, open brackets, the song I love most at the moment, closed brackets, is M. Ward, Migration of Souls.

That'd be Sit Free on the Hangover Cure. Crying, Laughing, Loving, Lying. Wonderful stuff. We've got 15 minutes left. The Wonderful Sound Libraries is up next. Stick around for that. And enjoy the rest of this 15 minutes of the Hangover Cure. If you don't know, get to know.

Lamb Chop on The Hangover Cure from the album Nixon. Up With The People. Fantastic stuff. We've got one more tune for you today, folks. Thanks for joining me. It's The Hangover Cure. Don't forget your keys, your hanky and your homework. My name's Lyle. This has been The Hangover Cure. Oh, hello. You are now officially cured. Look after each other. See you next week. Goodbye.

Hello, you're listening to the Token Girl DJs. This is Daisy. Sorry about that. if you're listening to Token Girl DJs, you've got me for the next hour and a half playing some tracks that me and Diva have collated and put together. Hope you're enjoying it so far. We've had some Mapache, we've had some Harry Nilsson, some Junie Hable. I took everything into a track listing and post it as well. Next up we have Ria by Peaky Moment.

That was Tara Clark and Trio, Lazy Daisy, their new single. Their record, Somewhere Good, is out this Friday, and we are really, really looking forward to hearing the full record. If you're around in London, they're doing a party at World of Echo, so I'm sure that's going to be a lot of fun. Next up, we have Hallelujah Chicken Run Band.

Oh,

Hello, you're still listening to the Token Girl DJs. That was You Monopolize Me by the Okeatana Show Band. We also had some tracks by Energy Exchange Ensemble, The Wild Bunch, Lee Scratch Perry, The Lejadu Sisters. I will get everything on that track list. I've only got half an hour left. This next track is by a band called Officer John, which I really love. It's a remix. I hope you enjoy it.

was a brand new track, Wild Geese Arrive, from the new album by Hannah Peel and David Wang, taken from the collaborative album The Endless Dance, which is out now on Wilbur Recordings. We're coming to the end of our show, and you've got a few tracks left, but I just wanted to say goodbye and thanks for listening, and we'll be back in 2 weeks' time.

Soho Radio. What's going on? Back once again. 30 shows in, you know. If it is your very first or your 30th show, appreciate your ears. And we kicked it off with a beauty from Trillini. It's giving me SWV vibes. On the Quiet Storm mix of I Wanna Be Yours. That one from 1994. Followed it with some Brazilian royalty. From Dora Moralenbo. Dora Len Bo. There you go. Track called VW Blue. And underneath us, Digo. Doing his thing with Light Years Away. Which leads me to my very special guest today. He is the Broken Beat Godfather. He is the founder of 4Hero. DJ, producer. And a man I've been playing on this show in my radio career since the very beginning. So it's a real pleasure. I'm going to be in the cut with him a little bit later on. And it's going to be an extended conversation. Make sure you keep it locked for that. And I got all this wonderful music to come. Here's what you can expect. Got some soul in the horn coming up. So happy. New music from Deval Timothy coming up. And we got some cool clone on the way. But right now, let's kick it off with this one. Kwame Ba, Nicolai, and it's called Pay Large with a track called LeVay. Not really feeling the intro. But once it kicks in, it's very good. Zara B on Soho, let's do this.

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2: What?

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I interviewed Wynn last month, and if you missed that, head to sohoradio.com, type me in, Z-A-H-R-A-B. Go listen back if you haven't already.

Apparently the boxing ring walk song for the boxing champion Nigel Benn with this very song. Watched this reel on Instagram the other day of these girls talking about dating guys with not so nice names and how that might translate in the bedroom. I think Nigel got brought up. Barry was definitely in there. Ian, Colin, Bernard. I used to actually date a Bernard, but I don't judge books by their titles because, you know, in certain scenarios, you just have to get creative. Don't always have to go around using the government, you know?

love this a lot. Lovers Rock classic from Kofi, Losing Time for Love. Talking about losing time. How long is too long to wait for somebody that's running late? I hooked up with a musician not so long ago. And he made me wait. He made me wait, not one. 2 minutes, 5 minutes, not even half an hour. He made me wait 2 hours. Don't know about losing time for love, but definitely losing the will to live. He did make it up to me with a very good interview and some very expensive wine later on, but it's just unacceptable.

toes to the earth, with them poles on the search, like them souls in the church. Rose through the air, ink in my scripts against the glow of the lamp, where it's cold and it's daring.

haven't heard this in a minute. Jay-Z, In My Lifetime on the remix. Playing him after seeing all the headline Roots Picnic footage on IG. Never really looked at Jay-Z in that way, but I think his new look with the dreads out,

And I cannot wait for the Roots Picnic to come to London. Nas, Anthony Hamilton, Floetry, Music, Soul Child. Oh my God, it's basically all my favourites under one roof. Or in one park. Alright, remember you can hit me up _ZAHRAB on IG. Let me know how you're doing. Gonna be telling you all about my favourite spot to eat in a sec. But in the meantime, let's do this beauty from Ace.

You know it's time to do some dipping when the harmonica sounds start playing. Other than that, Soul in the Horn is pretty good. It's a new one, retake on the 2020 original. And before that, we did the most perfect song from start to finish. Vocals, lead solo, bassline, everything just perfection. Pure sonic bliss from Ace, How Long? Hold tight to Derek, aka Fat Lip of the Far Side, locked in right now. He's asking me what my take on the Drake album is. Come on, if you know me, you know I don't even endeavour to play the new Drake album, but from what I've heard, absolutely P-O-O. It's not my thing. What is my thing though is this right here from PPP. It's called Stay With Me on Soho.

classic right underneath us, Platinum Pied Piper, Stay With Me. Now I've got to tell you, my ends are a little bit lame when it comes to places to eat. You've got a very healthy selection of very unhealthy chicken shops, but not much else. But there is this one Thai spot that really saves my ends when it comes to eating out. Interviewed quite a high-profile musician the other day and ended up doing the interview at my house. We got hungry afterwards. I was like, where should we go? So instead of Sam's, we went to this Thai spot, and the said musician has been hitting me up ever since and has been like, I just loved that Thai spot. Can we go back? I don't know. Was it my company or was it the food that made him reach out? I don't know. Question of the day. All right, Digo underneath us, taking us all the way to my interview with the man himself. Hope you enjoy it.

0: My next guest makes me stand tall and say, yeah, London's Got Talent. From pirate radio and broken beats to Four Hero, jungle jazz, house and beyond, his sound has always been top. And if you've danced in London at any point over the last couple decades, chances are he's had something to do with the soundtrack. And fresh from his Barbican show with Theo Parrish and the Touching Bass crew, it is a real pleasure to welcome Digo to the show.
1: Thanks for having me.
0: You're welcome. We are sat in the Barbican right now in the members' lounge. Got it all to ourselves.
1: Yeah.
0: Feeling it?
1: Yeah, typical moody members' club vibes.
0: Yeah. Yes. And I just thought we'd start with the Barbican because a couple weeks ago, I'd had a long day at work, Digo.
1: Yeah.
0: And I wanted to come to the show, but I was like, it's gonna be cool, like, because it's a sit-down thing, like, just go in, have a nice chill evening. I came to see Herbie Hancock a couple months ago, and it was same venue, everyone, pin drop silence, everyone seated throughout the whole thing. So I was like, okay, similar vibes, just gonna be nice and easy. Got there, and within, I think, about two songs of yours, the whole room was standing.
1: Other people have no decorum, do they? Obviously. It's a sit-down affair. You paid the ticket. You paid this ticket for this event. There's a marvellously furnished chair.
0: I mean, slyly, that's what I was thinking.
1: And but, you're like, you know, you want to be able to sit down and relax. You know what I mean? If you want to jump up. It's a festival. Go to the festival gig. But no.
0: I'm glad you said it, but yeah. I mean. But it must have felt good, no? That everyone wanted to dance.
1: No, it was a bit weird. It was like, why is everyone standing up? What's going on? Like something happened.
0: From where I was sitting, one person started the whole thing off. She kind of had her drink. And then one of them ones where it just everyone, a domino effect, everyone just.
1: Yeah, because someone at the front stands up. Yeah. Everyone has to stand up.
0: Yeah.
1: That's how it goes, yeah.
0: That's what it was. But it was good vibrations from the start. Like, did you, because when's the last time you did a show?
1: I don't know, maybe 6 years ago,
0: Yeah. Yeah, I've been meaning to, I've been a fan of you, so I was like, I'm tired, but I'm still gonna make an effort. Theo Parrish as well, you know, and Touching Bass also. It was just such a good night, and happy to have come and seen you finally. Were you nervous?
1: Nervous?
0: 6 years, you said, so.
1: No, I'm not nervous, just like, you kill the nerves with the preparation.
0: Yeah.
1: And I learned a long time ago that sometimes when you might mess up, like playing, you might hit a run or whatever, and only you really hear it.
0: Yeah.
1: And no one else, but for the most part, most people don't even catch that as well. So yeah. See it.
0: Similar when I'm doing my radio show, it's a live show, so often things might go wrong.
1: It's happened, yeah.
0: I used to, because I've done it for a bit now, when a mistake used to happen, it used to throw the whole show off and I'd be thinking about it. Like, but now, obviously, like you said, no one's really going to know. So, yeah.
1: And the experiences that have helped you, you're able to like, you know, bounce back from the mistake easily.
0: Exactly. Yeah.
1: Carry on seamlessly with the show. So.
0: Digo the pro. And Digo, you're a West Londoner, right?
1: Northwest London, to be exact.
0: Whereabouts?
1: Well, I grew up in Kingsbury. Spent most of my time in Willesden. That's right.
0: Okay. When I've seen your interviews, I kind of get that Northwest, West London vibe from the way that you come across. And like, I know when I was growing up, it felt like a melting pot of cultures. Especially in West, like wherever you are, like you can hear Bhangra, you can hear, you know, broken beat, hip hop. It's like, I love that it kind of encompasses all of that. Do you think that the environment kind of shaped the way you hear and make music?
1: I think London is a very unique place in the world when it comes to music and sound, you know, and culture in general. I think it's one of the few places that you really do get mixes of cultures actually, you know, in harmony, doing things together and learning from each other.
0: Yeah.
1: You know, if your mates like you play football with Danny, whose parents are from Ireland, and then the left back is Rikesh from India.
0: Yeah.
1: And then there you are from the West Indies or whatever.
0: Yeah.
1: And you've been doing that for like 10 years, 12 years, and sometimes you might go out together and whatever, and in the car with each other and hear their music and stuff.
0: Yeah,
1: you
0: yeah,
1: might
0: yeah,
1: even go
0: yeah,
1: around
0: yeah.
1: their house, eat some of their food and such and such and such,
0: yeah.
1: you know what I mean?
0: It becomes normal, almost.
1: Yeah. You know what I mean? So, yeah. you know.
0: I think that's what definitely comes across when I listen to your music. It doesn't feel fixed to a certain genre or to a certain sound. Mm. It kind of does sound like you've encompassed all of those things, which is, yeah.
1: Well, I mean, I love music, full stop.
0: Yeah.
1: You know? And you can, if you love music, all the inspiration and stuff is in there somewhere and comes out however it comes out.
0: Yeah.
1: You know? And I'm not fixated on trying to rule techno or trying to be the king of drum and bass or whatever. It's just I just want to make
0: whatever
1: stuff and whatever comes out
0: soul.
1: Comes out. Yeah.
0: Okay. And Digo, when I was young, I've been a.
1: You keep saying when you was young. This is hilarious. You know.
0: I've just got a baby face.
1: When I was young.
0: Maybe this will make you know how old I am. But
1: all right, go on.
0: When I was young, being a Radiohead, being a music fan, I used to listen to, I don't know if you know about Choice FM.
1: Yeah.
0: And Jenny Francis.
1: Jenny, I know that name.
0: She used to be on Choice FM, Juice FM back in the day, like, okay. but she was like the
1: Choice
0: queen.
1: FM's back in the day for you, yeah?
0: Okay, what's back in the day for you then?
1: Back in the day for me?
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0: Okay, but I used to listen to Jenny Francis particularly was like a standout for me because I used to listen to her show and like, you know, carefully listen, record certain songs on my tape, make sure I was like writing tracks down. And that it reminded me that, you know, you used to do similar, like listening to pirate radio and this sweet little image in my mind of you with a pen and paper beside your bed. Writing down songs.
1: Trust me, there was a time that didn't have a cassette player to record into. Just pen and
0: making me
1: pencil,
0: feel young now.
1: Pencil and paper. A radio had medium wave and long wave on it.
0: Yeah.
1: Not just
0: them
1: FM.
0: Them ones,
1: yeah. Had that I was in the box room at my parents' house them days.
0: Yeah.
1: And then later on, you know, got something that had the tape deck on. But yeah, definitely that was definitely, I got the bug.
0: But that kind of level of dedication, I feel, in 2026 has gone out of the window, I think. Just because I feel like it's so...
1: Is it gone or is it around still in a different way?
0: You tell me. Do you think we listen to music differently now that it's become so instant?
1: Well, in general, obviously, we don't... Society doesn't value music like it used to. Mm. You know, things like Spotify and whatever has devalued music. And,
0: yeah.
1: You know, that messed up things, definitely.
0: Yeah.
1: But, I've had to check myself, and I don't want to be the old man complaining about the younger generations. And I have to think that they are out there with the same passion that I had when I was in, you know, my early teens or whatever.
0: Yeah.
1: And that they're discovering music maybe a different way than what I would know.
0: I think now what they're doing is this trendy thing. I don't know if you know about it, but they're doing these like listening sessions. I don't know if you've been to
1: that's one. I got invited to do something
0: yeah,
1: like that.
0: Yeah, I bet you've been asked to do it.
1: Yeah,
0: yourself,
1: and I didn't quite understand it.
0: So I've been to one because I was just curious to see. Mm. And it's basically people go into this carpeted room and there's like incense and then really nice sound system. And then whoever like thinks they're really in the know about music will bring 10 of their records and then just be like, yeah, I just want to talk about this and how it made me feel. And then the audience just sit there and listen.
1: And your problem with this is?
0: I think it's a tiny bit on the cringe side. Don't know. I didn't quite get down with the idea, but I'm seeing it a lot these days.
1: Yeah, I mean, all right, so it's a funny one. I mean, all right.
0: Would you do it?
1: I probably would do it. You know why I would do it?
0: Yeah.
1: Because I know the people that want to go to that are people that I'm not into. I have no connection with those people whatsoever.
0: Yeah.
1: I'm guessing they're in their late teens, 20s,
0: yeah,
1: maybe
0: yeah,
1: early
0: yeah,
1: 30s.
0: Yeah, yeah.
1: I don't know people that age.
0: Yeah.
1: It's not my world. You know what I mean? It's like, I've got no business with them. You know what I mean? So, and if I want, if I think I've, our music has something to say and that our ethics and in the way we go about music is being lost, and I feel it needs to be passed on in some way, then maybe these things is a good way of you know,
0: reconnecting
1: and past, having that information happen.
0: Yeah.
1: So, and I mean, when I think about, like, in, you know, in Japan, they have a lot of, like, listening bars, you know.
0: Yes, that's exactly what it is. I think that's where it's come from.
1: Yeah, so I can get how it can work in that way. And that, and it's also, it's making music be the focus. Well, I hope it is.
0: Yeah.
1: Rather than the...
0: Just go to a party and
1: the star DJ.
0: Yeah.
1: The go pick up girls or boys. The I want to drink alcohol. The I want to do drugs. That where I came from with music, it was music was that the main thing. We didn't. The rest of the stuff was that's a bonus if you you know what I mean. Otherwise, you didn't care.
0: If you meet a
1: yeah. But like, but it's like, but you're coming out to rave. It's like
0: coming for the music.
1: You're coming out to sweat.
0: Yeah.
1: You know. Well, I remember going out and we used to bring a spare t-shirt and stuff like that because you know after the,
0: really
1: because you've been it's a workout.
0: Wow,
1: you know what I mean?
0: Okay,
1: dancing at Ambassadors talking about going in, you know what I mean?
0: Yeah,
1: and then afterwards
0: yeah.
1: like all right, and then you got to get night bus home and all that. Let me just change the t-shirt so at least you know what I mean, like you don't get a cold or flu going home because you gotta wait for the 98 or whatever it is. I think these things help in making people appreciate music and appreciate the quality of music, not just musicianship, but actually the sonics as well, because if they've got these incredible sound systems you're talking about.
0: Yeah.
1: It's a good idea. I get where you're coming from. Like maybe hearing someone say about this stuff, like I don't want to say about it, I just want to play. And like, look, that's bad, isn't it? And that's the end of it. But there's some people who are great talkers and, and they're probably great people to hear them talk about when you play this record. It's not for you. You've done your schooling.
0: Yeah, that's true.
1: You know
0: true.
1: What I mean? You get what I'm saying?
0: So yeah.
1: It's not for you. You know what I mean? You're supposed to do it.
0: Okay. Yeah? All right. Be less pessimistic, Zara.
1: Can't believe I'm the one saying this. Pessimism.
0: And I think we touched on it earlier, Digo. One thing I find interesting about your sound is that when people are trying to describe it, I don't think, you know, you can say broken beat, you can say elements of whatever, house, jazz, jungle, soul, but from me, when I'm listening to you, it always sounds like a Digo track, like it has your signature sound to it. How did you arrive at that sound?
1: It took a long time, because when I started, I'd never been to music school or anything. I didn't have a piano teacher or anything like that.
0: Yeah.
1: So we were just some kids. Friends got a sampler, taught us how to use it, Gus and stuff, and we're just messing about. It's just a laugh on a weekend, you know what I mean? Mm. I obviously had been collecting records and stuff at that time or whatever. And I knew there's certain things, I hope I can make that at some point, you know?
0: Yeah.
1: That type of sound, right? But I was unable to translate what's in my head.
0: To actually.
1: Yeah, it was a lot of sampling and, you know, happy mistakes sometimes and so on, and a lot of bad mistakes. There's some terrible Digo records in the 90s. Horrible.
0: Go on, name one that you're really unimpressed with looking back.
1: There's too many to mention. You can go and look at some of them on. No, I'm not even going to say that. It is what it is.
0: Okay,
1: you know what I mean?
0: Okay.
1: But, so unfortunately, my schooling and education in actual production, you can hear me trying to learn and go along and try to get better and so on and so forth, you know?
0: Yeah.
1: But what saved me in the beginning was that young energy. Like sometimes when you're young, making tunes like that, you know?
0: Yeah.
1: Hence the drum and bass and all that stuff. Like just, it's mosh pit behavior, you know, it's that,
0: you
1: got that vibe.
0: They give you that stank
1: face. I ain't got the energy for that now. So it took a long while. And then I just like, I got really into the sounds of things that I liked, you know, so whether it was Arthur Baker and African Bambaataa's early electro sounding stuff that happened in hip hop, or George Duke solos on the Art Odyssey and then Minimoog, what Herbie Hancock on the Rhodes and stuff. I'm like, oh, I need to. I can't do that, but I know I need the sound. At least have the sound, so you can able to do it. It's like collecting all those instruments and so on. And then, you know, years later, I just started to picking up tips from musicians.
0: Okay.
1: You know, people taught me a lot of things. Kylie's taught me a lot. Mr. Mensah's taught me a lot. Yeah. Matt Law's taught me a lot of things on how to play and do things. Okay. You know what I mean? And then I was able
0: started
1: to
0: started coming
1: together. Yeah, yeah. My ideas are much better. Like, so I've got, you know, most of my songs are made now. Like I hum stuff on the dictaphone.
0: Okay.
1: And then I put it down, and then I like try to play what I'm humming. Obviously, I cross paths and have the same taste as quite a lot of people, like, you know, Kylie and IG and so on. But we I think all of us are very good at being ourselves. You know what I mean?
0: Staying true to
1: yourself. Yeah. So yeah. I can listen to a James Brown record, but I don't try to remake the James Brown record.
0: Yeah.
1: I just like, I like the vibe of that.
0: Yeah.
1: Wicked. And I make my own stuff.
0: You might hear a tiny element.
1: And some people don't even know that the vibe I was listening to was.
0: That's what inspired
1: you. Yeah. They don't know because I'm doing my own thing.
0: Because it's worlds apart.
1: Yeah. So I just try to keep my identity at the front of it. So if Digo's making a so-called techno type record, it'd be Digo making a techno record rather than me trying to copy Claudian or whatever. Mm. Well, Claudian's very good, that's why I mentioned it. I have confidence, and this might sound like a big head now, that I have exceptional taste when it comes to music. Mm. And I think that my taste...
0: I think that's so underrated as well.
1: I think I've got better taste in music than most people.
0: Yeah.
1: And some people might say,
0: no, okay. I believe you.
1: Come with your record collection, come with my record collection. Let's see who's got it, you know what I mean? That's it.
0: Okay.
1: You know? So I think that's the power behind it.
0: Yeah.
1: No,
0: I rate that because like I said, I think that is an underrated part of being a good musician is knowing actually what is good and what is shit. So okay, I think we should break for a song. And track I want to play feels a bit like a full circle moment because many, many years ago on my very first radio show, my very first song that I played was by you.
1: Oh God, here we go.
0: And it was Pushing You to Begin, so.
1: Pushing You to Begin?
0: Yeah.
1: I don't remember that.
0: What?
1: What's that? Pushing You to Begin.
0: Well, let's remind ourselves. How can you not know?
1: I've got, you haven't titles I've got. Pushing You to Begin.
0: What's okay, that? I'm going to play
1: is that,
0: it.
1: Is that a drum and bass record?
0: Ooh, we'll play it. Let's play it. Let's get into it.
1: Okay, let's go.

0: Pushing you to begin on Soho Radio from Digo, and we're joined by the man himself right now. Digo just played Pushing You to Begin and he didn't even know.
1: I forgot.
0: He forgot about his own tune.
1: Once you put it out, it no longer belongs to you in a way.
0: You've made that many tunes, yeah?
1: I mean, yeah.
0: But I think that was what initially put me onto you, and I was like, who's this guy, man?
1: That was the first solo album
0: under
1: my name, which I didn't want to do.
0: Yeah? Why?
1: Well, my dream or my ideal scenario was to be a producer. And like, I produce for this vocalist or this this pianist or so and so, and just be produced by, you know, just be in the background. That's it. That was the ultimate scenario I wanted to be in. Unfortunately, the career didn't pan out that way.
0: So you wanted to be the Chad Hugo to the Pharrell?
1: I mean, yeah, all right, whatever, okay. Yeah, yeah, that's it. I mean, but even that's a bit too much notoriety.
0: Okay.
1: Yeah.
0: I think it's nice you've come to the forefront. I know you're under different aliases and things like that, but I know you said you don't even like doing interviews and things like that, but I think it's nice to that you have.
1: Is it though? Is it really necessary to know who I am?
0: Yeah.
1: I don't think so. I don't
0: so humble. Why? Why? Why?
1: But it's not, is it? Because what am I doing? I produce a song or I write a song.
0: Yeah.
1: It's made.
0: Yeah.
1: You hear it. And all the focus should be on is on the product. You get what I'm saying?
0: Yeah.
1: Like, as we sit here in the Barbican's members, like, like, do I need to know who designed this room? Is it that necessary, or should I just enjoy the space?
0: Yeah.
1: You know?
0: It's a good analogy, but I think it's slightly different in
1: Okay,
0: music.
1: Right, fair enough. I didn't get away with that one, man. So your it's a good analogy was mean. That was terrible, Digo. That's a polite way of saying that. All right, fair enough.
0: No, it works in that sense of it. Like, obviously, if you're coming for a drink in a fancy bar, you're not going to be like, right, I'm going to go home and Google who designed this space. But
1: why are there columns in the middle of it? Sorry.
0: I'm going to start doing that now. but yeah, I think it's good to put a name to the talent. Digo, we talked a little bit about it earlier. You've lived in London, New York, Kyoto.
1: Yeah, I lived in Kyoto, yeah.
0: Yeah, how long were you there?
1: 2.5, nearly 3 years.
0: Okay. They all seem, I don't know, to move at different speeds if you're comparing them.
1: Yeah.
0: And I know you were like, when you went to New York initially, you were like, yeah, this is going to be sick.
1: What? I've never said, oh, this is going to be sick ever in my life.
0: But you wouldn't make the move there, would you? If you weren't inspired, like, to go there.
1: No, I'm just taking an exception to the words, oh, this is going to be sick.
0: Okay,
1: that's even crazy talk for me. If I'd done that, my friends would think I've gone mad.
0: What's the word you would use?
1: It was a nice change of scenery.
0: Okay.
1: And I hoped for some of the, you know, it's a great place musically. It was definitely 70s and 80s.
0: Yeah, yeah, yeah.
1: And it had a lot of influence on me, American music. So I was hoping some of that energy, some of that vibe, some of that cutting edge was there somewhere in some form.
0: Yeah.
1: So I was hoping, because I felt I got to a ceiling and there was no way to break through on some level in the UK.
0: Okay.
1: So I thought I'd go to New York and try my luck there. And boy.
0: You were disappointed or?
1: Work-wise, thoroughly disappointed.
0: Yeah.
1: But like eating, dining and going out.
0: Yeah. All
1: fantastic.
0: Good. Yeah.
1: New York summers. Brilliant.
0: Amazing. Yeah.
1: You know what I mean? It was a great time. You know what I mean? For all that stuff. So
0: okay.
1: So I have no regrets of, you know,
0: being
1: there and stuff.
0: It's just not quite
1: musically,
0: what you expected.
1: Yeah, you ain't cutting it. Nah. And the whole mixes of culture type thing that they profess to have in there is false.
0: Really?
1: It's a lot of more like, we all live here in this section, and
0: okay.
1: all the so-and-so's lived there in this little block around there, and then all of it's not.
0: Well, I mean, could you not say that about here as well?
1: Yes and no, but it's not so. It's
0: not
1: it's
0: so
1: different.
0: Obvious.
1: It's different.
0: Okay.
1: It's different. Yeah, it's not. I get what you're saying.
0: Yeah.
1: Obviously, there's certain places that are more, you know, Indian folks, South or whatever, and West Indian people. But
0: yeah.
1: But it's not as rigid as as New York.
0: Okay. Hmm. And you also did Kyoto for a bit, and I can imagine the pace was obviously the opposite. Peaceful, calm, was it?
1: Very organized.
0: Yeah.
1: Structurally more in tune with who I am. Less chaotic and so on.
0: Did that help you with music making or?
1: No, it just helped me be me.
0: Okay.
1: You know, it was the fewest times I thought about, you know, slapping someone has been when I was living in Japan.
0: Okay.
1: Because people behave themselves.
0: It's very orderly. For me, a little bit too orderly.
1: All right, so...
0: Like the way kind of line up to...
1: You don't like queuing?
0: Get up.
1: Are you one of those people that like jumps queues and stuff like that? You don't like...
0: But they line up to get on the train. It's a bit extra, come on.
1: Here's a simple thing, like in, you know, I came here by the train. Simple thing.
0: Yes.
1: In order to get on the train, you've got to let the people get off the train first.
0: Yeah.
1: People come off the train first,
0: then
1: you get on.
0: Yeah.
1: It's a simple thing.
0: Yeah.
1: People don't know that here. People are idiots. People are selfish. I want to get on the train. I want to get a seat. Bam, bam, bam.
0: Yeah.
1: Push in between people to get on.
0: Yeah, yeah.
1: And not let people come off the train first. You know? Simple thing like that.
0: Yeah.
1: Whereas everybody in Japan understands certain things like, oh, that's how it should do. That's the efficient way of doing things. So you follow suit and everything runs. Everything's efficiently.
0: Yeah, I get it.
1: That's
0: it
1: a simple
0: all
1: thing.
0: Runs accordingly, but then it's can veer on the side of two.
1: You're too much of an individual. That's the problem. All right, here's another.
0: I just remember being there and just feeling like, God, okay, I appreciate it and I respect it, but I'm a bit more free and easy.
1: So you're selfish then, basically. That's what you say. You're not a team player.
0: It's just not that. just a bit more looser is what I'm getting.
1: You see,
0: at.
1: These are bad words for excuses for bad behaviour. That's all you're saying to me.
0: Okay. So you liked that. You liked the law and orderly.
1: When I come, all right, example, what are they called? Is it line bikes?
0: Yes, line bikes.
1: It's where people put them sometimes.
0: Yeah.
1: Doesn't happen in Japan. That type of behavior doesn't go on in Japan. Obviously, there's some people.
0: Yeah, never. You'd never see that.
1: Yeah, yeah. Like just... So some. These are very simple little things. It's like, oh, okay.
0: In the middle of the pavement.
1: Yeah.
0: Just pull up. Yeah.
1: Stupidness. People too selfish.
0: Yeah.
1: Now, does it go too far on the focus on the group rather than the individual in some circumstances in their culture and society there?
0: Yeah.
1: I can have a bit of problem with it sometimes there. Yes.
0: Yeah.
1: Obviously, I'm not from there. I never quite get to grips with some of it to that extreme.
0: Yeah.
1: But there's a lot to be learned from.
0: Yeah.
1: You know what I mean?
0: I agree. We can definitely learn. All right.
1: You're on the bus.
0: Yeah.
1: Why am I hearing you on YouTube behind me watching whatever nonsense?
0: Yeah.
1: Whatever ridiculous volume.
0: Never in Japan.
1: Doesn't happen.
0: Exactly.
1: These are the small things.
0: Yeah.
1: But you like, I can live a little bit looser. It's all right, it's okay.
0: Now you've got this idea of me that I'm just a selfish. No.
1: I'm not labeling you as just selfish.
0: I'm not one of those people that puts on YouTube on the bus, never. But I'm saying...
1: Oh, you don't go that far, that's what you're saying.
0: It's from one extreme to the other over here is what I'm saying. Like, I like somewhere in between. Oh God, I'm not winning this one, am I?
1: No.
0: But my question was, after all that, do you think that where you're living shapes how you made music when you lived in New York, Kyoto, and then coming back to London again?
1: No, I think my musical influences and my taste and so on had already been, it all been sorted out and finished by the time I was, I don't know, 24, 25, I think it's set.
0: Yeah.
1: What I'm gonna like, what I'm not gonna like, you know. So I had some friends of mine thinking, oh, now you're in Japan, you're gonna start making anime soundtrack music or whatever. Like, that's not my thing. It's like, I'm going to start doing that now.
0: Yeah.
1: You know what I mean? I'm putting like cliched, you know, East Asian sounds in the musical or something. No, I was never going to do that. So I'm already me. You know, firmly established who I am already before.
0: Yeah.
1: So no, you know, it's like I live in Jamaica. I don't, you know, and start all of a sudden now I'm gonna start doing Kintubby's music or whatever, which I love.
0: Yeah, but it's just
1: not what I I'm not one for doing that. You know what I mean? So
0: it comes. I guess it comes back to that whole being true to you.
1: Yeah.
0: No matter where you are. Okay. Again, I'm going to talk about how old I am now, but
1: I've noticed that. From the old school, she says.
0: I've noticed that, Digo. The older I get, the more
1: still ridiculous way, thing to say. Go on,
0: the way I hear music,
1: it's changing.
0: Like I don't know. When I was younger, I was really into like hard. It's got to have lyrics, or it's got to have a really big bass or whatever. But as I get older, I'm like, it's in the little details that I pay more attention to.
1: Hey.
0: Does that feel true to you as well?
1: I think music in your life as a soundtrack has time, place and occasion. The maturity happens in your ears as well. I think when you're younger, you're more susceptible to very easy melodic things, you know, and complexities maybe are not appreciated when you're younger. You know, if I play something to a kid and they're like, I don't know, 12, and I play them the same thing when they're 30,
0: they're going to hear it differently.
1: Different then, Now I'm about, I don't want to waste time. I'm not, you know, I'd be more patient with listening to certain things when I was younger. And now I'm like, I know what this is. No, I don't listen to that.
0: Yeah. And when you're making music, are you conscious of like, are you thinking about a certain age group, or is it just literally, you're just, again, staying true to
1: age group?
0: Like, are you making it with someone listening to it in mind?
1: This is where I'm selfish.
0: Yeah.
1: I just care about myself.
0: So I'm selfish when it comes to getting on the train.
1: You're selfish in society and being in harmony with people.
0: I'm actually not.
1: We've already proven that you are in certain circumstances, okay? I'm not talking about, you know,
0: I'm actually
1: you,
0: the most
1: you need
0: polite.
1: To be first
0: no,
1: or whatever.
0: Honestly,
1: I'm not talking
0: I'm
1: about
0: not.
1: You personally. I'm just saying how you move
0: I will give up my seat for somebody old. Like, I will do all of that stuff.
1: Fantastic. After you barged them when you got on the train. Anyway. What was I saying? I'm making this for the kids. No way.
0: Yeah.
1: Absolutely not. Because really, music, for the most part, it isn't age related, is it?
0: Mm.
1: You know what I mean? Parliament. So Parliament.
0: In today's...
1: Parliament, one of the greatest bands ever.
0: Yeah,
1: George
0: yeah,
1: Clinton,
0: yeah,
1: okay?
0: Yeah.
1: Some of the most sophisticated music playing ever, yeah? But how many nursery rhyme lines have they got playing in their music? Got loads.
0: Yeah.
1: You know what I mean? It's crazy how many times they put in the most corny
0: nonsense
1: thing.
0: Yeah.
1: And you're still there buzzing off it. You know what I mean?
0: At however age. True.
1: When I was, you know, dancing like a nutter to Across the Tracks in Ambassadors, right, in like 80s. What is that? When would that have been? 86, 87, something like that? I don't know when that would have been. When I was doing that, at that age, I didn't know. I'm hearing some of these records. I don't know that these records are made in 1970.

0: music, right? If it's really good, it's gonna
1: try your best to be timeless. That's the ultimate goal.
0: Good, yeah, like today, like the stuff from the 70s, whatever. So, and Digo, you've been doing this thing for quite a minute now. About 3 decades.
1: Yep.
0: Yeah.
1: Yep.
0: It's quite rare that you're still so successful in, you know.
1: So successful.
0: Yeah.
1: It depends what you call success, isn't it?
0: Sitting here with me today.
1: Okay,
0: from
1: right.
0: Lounge. Come on. That's a tiny
1: mom, I
0: measure.
1: Made it.
0: But like, I don't know. I feel like, as a musician, it's an achievement that you've, you know.
1: I mean, like, most artists' careers, they don't usually last more than 7 years. I don't know what it is nowadays.
0: That's what I'm saying.
1: I don't know what it is nowadays. It might be even shorter. I don't know. But, you know, usually when you see someone who had a good run and they got made 4 albums or whatever, it doesn't go past a decade or whatever. So I get what you're saying. Maybe all it is that I'm stubborn, you know, and I just won't go away. I just annoy people by putting out another record. You know what I mean? Oh, damn it, he's still around. Just getting that
0: never
1: response is good enough for me. You know what I mean?
0: How many projects have you released now? Do you know?
1: I have no idea.
0: Okay. But yeah, big up to you, because I think it's nice to have artists like you that are still great, still around. So thanks.
1: Thank you.
0: And you said it just now, you're constantly moving, constantly putting new things out. What's been keeping you busy lately?
1: I've got a down-tempo sort of like soul hip-hop type LP I've been working on.
0: Sounds like up my street.
1: So, yep.
0: Okay.
1: Something they would refuse to play on Choice FM back in the day. Anyway, I'm doing that. I've got, what else have I got? I'm going to be releasing an album that Izzy Dunn's made.
0: Okay.
1: So that's coming up. And I'm trying to work on my own. I haven't released an album for what, a couple of years or something? I don't know.
0: Yeah, so 2022, I think.
1: Is that what it was? Is that long ago?
0: I think yeah.
1: Okay, yeah, so I need to try and get my own thing out at some point.
0: That album with Sammy?
1: Yeah.
0: Okay.
1: Yeah,
0: so do you know when you're gonna bless us with it, or you're not sure?
1: Some stuff should start dropping. One of these things should start dropping. Let me see, what is it? I reckon September I'll start having things out again.
0: Okay.
1: Yeah.
0: All right.
1: So.
0: Share something with us today, or?
1: Oh, demos? No, it's all right, you won't hear that. Got things to finish.
0: Okay, all right, well, we'll look forward to it. Yeah. And just to end, you said at the top of this interview that you have great taste in music, Digo.
1: I believe I have great taste in music, yes.
0: So this is, you're the selector now.
1: Okay.
0: We're gonna play out on something, but not your own.
1: Not my own?
0: Something that you just...
1: To Noise Devoid of Funk, Parliament.
0: Okay. Let's get into it. Thank you so much, Digo. It's been such a pleasure.
1: Thanks for having me.
2: Yo, this is Mood Control. Saying you might as well pay attention. You can't afford free speech. Mood Control is designed to render funkable ideas brought to you by the makers of Mr. Prolong, better known as Urge Overkill, the pimping of the pleasure principle.
3: Oh, but we'll be pecking lightly, like a woodpecker with a headache. Cause it's cheaper to funk than it is to pay attention.

as selected by Digo. Funkadelic underneath us. Want to say a big thank you to Digo for taking the time. Linked up in the Big Bad Barbican about a week after his show. I'd seen previous cut or I'd read interviews on him. I really liked his kind of dry sense of humor. So I was looking forward to doing it, similar to my sense of humor. So it was a good meeting of the minds for sure. Looking forward to new music from him. All right, I feel like we've done a lot of talking in that interview, so I think we should head on straight back to the music.

I'd rather check myself before I wreck myself.

later sampled by Ninth Wonder and Knowledge, George Duke, No Rhyme, No Reason. Big tune. Zara B on Soho. Went to check the Nigo exhibition about a week ago. If you know me, you'll know I'm into that whole Bape era. Pharrell, Neptunes, all of that good stuff. So I was looking forward to this one. But I've got to say, it wasn't really that into it. Had all of his memorabilia, all his kind of early Bape designs, Bapesters galore. However, I feel like the curator's vision was a little bit bland and lacked soul. I felt almost like I was on a bit of a school trip, wanted to feel like I was hanging out with Nigo, not revising him. Yet me.

Yeah. Vertical hold underneath our sounds of New York. I have been a lot of places, but it always comes back to New York for me. Last time I went, I think, was 2019. Definitely, I think it's time I need to take a trip and go back. And this song is just glorious, can I just say. All right, we still have a little bit of the show left to go, but let's do this, let's make the most of the final couple tunes, kicking off with this one. It's new music from Duval Timothy, it's called Loopy on Soho.

0: Excuse me, sir, why are you in Maidenhead today?
1: Pardon?
0: What are you doing in Maidenhead today?
1: Oh, come to see my friend.
0: Okay. Do you like Maidenhead?
1: Not bad.
0: Not bad?
1: Not like Reading.

DJ Cool Clone underneath us, his retake of Imaginary Playmates, Renee and Alan Angela, of course. Reading here that he released one of his earlier projects by hiding handmade cassettes in a public park for skaters to dig up and find. That's back when discovering music required actual discovery, eh?

0: from the 96 album These Branching Moments, Wamdu Kids. Playing a lot of 90s stuff today, but all very good, I think. That's about it, ladies and gentlemen. I want to say a big thank you to Digo for being my very special guest. As I said, he featured in my very first ever radio show back in the day, like 15 years ago. So, thanks for that, Digo.
1: 3, 2, 1, 0.
0: And thank you to you guys for rocking with me. Let's finish up proceedings with a bit of Sir Was. Peace and love, yeah?

0: Me Toque, Me Toque, Toque, Toque, a version that Cal Hossman did for Richard O'Brien's original Toucha, Toucha, Toucha, Touch Me for Rocky Horror Show, the Brazilian adaptation of the play Rocky Horror Show from 1975, recorded here by Diana Estrela. And right before, Luneta Azul, written and recorded by Marina Mole. The single came out last week and is the first one from her forthcoming album. Before Marina, Os Meninos, written by Isabella Sartorato and recorded by her as Izinha. This is her debut solo single and came out in late March. And opening the show, Imagina, the debut single from Orfeu Menino, with music written by João Chão, João Vaz, Luisa Villa, Pedro Abujamra and Tommy Coelho, and lyrics by Luisa Villa and Olivia Albergaria, and came out last Friday. I am Pedro Montenegro, and this is Barquino on Soho Radio. Thanks for listening. And on tonight's show, we've got a very special guest. We've got a session with Lorena Moura, whose debut solo album, Mata Leão, came out in November last year on Cavaca Records. She stopped by the studio for a chat and a few live songs, and we're gonna have Lorena in a bit. But now I'll focus on an amazing album that just came out a couple of weeks ago, Cinema Bélico by Cidade Dormitório, on Matraca Records and YB Music. Fábio Arikawa, Cidade Dormitório's drummer, sent us some words about the album. So we're gonna listen now to Fábio Arikawa talking about Cinema Bélico, followed by a couple of songs from it. O Terço e a Bengala, written by Yves Deluc, and Alguém Três, written by Fábio Arikawa. Many thanks to Fábio for sending us these words, and the album is available on all streaming platforms.
1: Hello, my name is Fábio, and I'm the drummer of Cidade Dormitório, an indie rock band from Brazil. I'm here to let you know that we just released our new album this May, Cinema Bélico, that's War Cinema with a question mark. Yes, it's a question. The album was produced by our friends Pedro Vinci and Fernando Hischbitter at Matraca Records. And it features some brilliant names from the Brazilian indie scene, like Ima, Grisa, and Carabobina. The title carries that interrogation into the music itself. The lyrics and melodies explore love, conflict, and the chaos of everyday urban life, but always with a touch of humor, and is our way. You will find synesthetic, reflective moments sitting right alongside some genuinely fun ones. We've been on the road for 11 years now, playing across Brazil, and one day we hope to bring our music a little closer to you as well. If you will take a recommendation, check out Morcega in Avenida Canal 5 from this latest album. Thank you so much. See you out there.

0: And these were a couple of songs from Cinema Bélico by Cidade Dormitório. Many thanks to Fabio Urikawa for sending us some words about it, and the album is available on all streaming platforms. And coming out today is Macula, Clawanese's sophomore album, out on Mercúrio Música. Clau also sent us some words about it, so we're gonna listen now to Clawanese talking about Macula, followed by a couple of songs from the album. Minha Casa Ardendo em Mim, featuring Ayla Lemos, and Harsh. Many thanks to Clawanese for this audio. The album is also available on all streaming platforms. And right after Clawanese with Macula, we've got the great Lorena Moura in session here with us.
1: Hey guys, my name is Clawanese. I'm a singer and a songwriter from Fortaleza City, Brazil. July 1st, I will be releasing my second solo album, Macula. In this project, I explore my relationship with Brazilian music, experimental music, jazz, and especially my relationship with movies. Through this album, I tried to incorporate a lot of what I've been exploring in the last years working with soundtrack for film. Across the 10 tracks, there are songs that retain some of the tone and music language present in my first album, Filha de Mil Mulheres, and also instrumental themes that connect with cinema. The whole album was produced by me in partnership with Yuri Costa, and the band consists also by Tuan Fernandes on the drums, Clarice Aires on flute, and Biel on the saxophone.

0: In the studio now, I am joined by the amazing Lorena Moura. Lorena, thank you so much for being here.
1: Thank you.
0: Can we start the session with a couple of songs from you?
1: Yeah, sure. I'm going to play two songs from my debut album, Mataleão, and the first one is called Quiche.

0: Well, Lorena, thank you so much. Those were beautiful.
1: Thank you.
0: Great to listen to them like this, just acoustic guitar and voice.
1: Yeah.
0: And here on Barquino, I start asking the guests, what are your first recollections of music? And how did music get into your life?
1: My first recollections of music, I guess, were from my grandma. She plays the piano very intuitively. She did study for a bit, but she didn't like pursue any type of like music career or anything. But she plays the piano, so she taught me a little bit of piano, and also she sang with me when I was like a very little kid. And she's from a church, and I used to go to her church and sing in the choir. I think this and the little radio I had when you first said some, because I always talk about my grandma, but when you said this, I remembered the little radio I had that I used to put like CDs to go to sleep. This and that.
0: What did you used to put on?
1: The most random stuff. I think to put the CDs I had, it was my parents, the ones that they gave me. So there's one particular CD that I don't know why they gave me. I don't think they're like a fan of them, but you know Counting Crows?
0: Yeah, unfortunately.
1: Yeah, that's the thing. Counting Crows, they had like this, I remember vividly, like the album, the CD, there's like a star and like a falling star, I don't know. They had this song, and I used to put their album to go to sleep, which is like it's a loud, like little like rocky album. But I used to go to sleep with it. I don't know. But I also had like one from Marisa Monte. I had one from Cassel. I had one from Madonna that my mom gave it to me. It was like a candy shop, I guess.
0: Great names.
1: Yeah. So that was what I think I had one from Sean Kingston also. The first one and the one that like made him like appear. So that was...
0: Is that Boys or something? What's...
1: Sean Kingston?
0: Yeah. It was. What was the name of the song? Boys or something.
1: Beautiful girls.
0: Beautiful girls, not
1: yeah.
0: Boys.
1: No, yeah. Yeah, beautiful girls.
0: Yeah. So after that, like with your grandmother showing you the piano and how to play it and be around it,
1: mm-hmm.
0: How was it for you? Did you like it? Did it feel like something that she was forcing on you, or was it natural? And
1: no, it was very natural, and I didn't like, it was just whenever we were with each other, and I think I always loved to sing. I remember like car trips with my brother and her, I used to sing the whole thing, and my brother was like, shut up, like, please shut up, and, like, he used to like look at me, he's like, you cannot sing, stop. And my grandma was like, no, let her sing. Like, I used to love like singing my whole life. And then it was very natural, and it was something I enjoyed doing. And it was like a little, like a thing we did. But I don't think I ever felt like it was forced. It was just like, because my parents are not very like musical in any way. So my grandma was like the one that showed me the stuff.
0: And would you sing along with her or with her on the piano?
1: Yeah. We used to sing like little tunes together. She used to teach me how to like sing like, I really don't know the name for that in English, but it's just when you sing with one another, like kind of like harmonizing and then like singing together. So yeah.
0: Beautiful.
1: Yeah.
0: From the piano to the acoustic guitar or to the guitar, how was that?
1: Acoustic guitar, which it's my main instrument these days, really came into my life like way after. Because I used to have piano lessons when I was a kid and then like a teenager. And then I stopped. And then when I was like, I think I learned how to play the guitar when I was almost like in college. I like when I was like 18, like right before I got into music college, I like Unihiyuna, the one I do. So it's been like 5 years maybe that I switched things, and in the beginning of my songs and everything, I used to compose everything on the piano, but I don't know, I kind of ditched the piano and I fell in love with the guitar, so now we're, yeah.
0: You don't play it anymore or at home for fun?
1: Yeah, sometimes at home. I feel like, I think the thing about the piano that really, it's hard for me, is the like the stillness of really like the instrument. It's really like a basic thing, but it's hard for me to like go to the piano. I think for a long time I had like a kind of frustration with the instrument, so I really like our relationship got a little like strange, but I do play for fun. I just don't like, I don't play it on shows, and I don't compose on the piano anymore also.
0: And when did you start performing live? Was it before Mataleon? Did you used to play covers, or did you have your own songs before that?
1: Yeah, I did like some gigs before that, some with my songs, some with like maybe like a mix of my songs and other people's songs. I had the music like for 5 years before we did actually release the album. So I did some gigs before that, and yeah, it was like half-half, I guess.
0: So the first songs you wrote were already the songs that ended up in Mataleon?
1: Kinda, yeah. Carinho, it was like the first song me and Luca, which is like my biggest partner, Luca Fustanho, he's my biggest like partner on writing. He's like amazing lyricist.
0: He's a great poet.
1: Yeah, great poet. Great poet. And so this was like the first song we ever did. I think it was like maybe like the first song I did in my life, I guess. And it ended up on the album. So also, yeah, Carinho, Manhã. Manhã is not really... there was a few, or like more than a few, that we left behind, but some of them we put on the album.
0: So the album Mataleon came out last November, yeah, on Cavaca Records, an incredible label from São Paulo. It features 8 songs, and the thick of it is based on partnerships between you and Luca Fustanho, with Luca doing the lyrics and you the music. So I've got a question for you about that partnership and how it works.
1: Okay.
0: For you.
2: Hi Lorena, it's Maria here. I want to know, how do you go about finding the melody in a poem?
1: Oh, I love that. Maria is one of the composers from the album. Also, she did Quiche.
0: That you just opened.
1: Yeah, that I just opened. Quiche is me, Luke, and Maria. Also,
0: Tripulação Eu.
1: Yeah, Tripulação Eu, which I'm about to sing later, I guess. Tripulação Eu and Elise are 2 songs that I did from her book, Elise, that I like got some really like what she wrote and put it as a song. But great question of her.
0: Another great poet.
1: Great poet, yeah. I really, really admire her work. And I guess like the partners I have really inspire me. And I love her question, how do I find a melody in a lyric? I think I love thinking about the composing and the melody, like finding the melody in a way. It's really kind of like, I'm gonna say like synesthetical. Is that how I say it?
0: Synesthetic? I don't know.
1: Yeah, I don't know, but like I like in a way that it's it's very
0: blending senses.
1: Yeah, but it's very like construction work. You know, I love to give it a whenever I see a lyric, I don't know, I guess it's just, it's a hard thing to explain in English, but the thing talks somehow, and it's good whenever I can listen to what is really saying. And I don't do like lots of songs all the time. I'm not that type of composer, like composing all the time, you know, like people that really like get the music out. It's just I like to do it whenever I feel like it's a beautiful thing coming, like when I see the lyric and I can hear what it should, or what I think it should sound like. I guess I have like amazing partners that make it super easy for me, super fun. So it's fun to make a color for their words.
0: And do you use the piano in any way, or always on the acoustic guitar for that?
1: Mostly on the acoustic guitar, I guess. The piano, Elise was on the piano, but Elise is from quite a while ago, like a couple of years, like 3-4 years maybe. So it was on my like transition period. I was doing both, but nowadays it's mostly on the guitar.
0: And still about this composition process, I've got another question for you.
1: Oh my God.
3: Hilo, it's Luca. I want to know about your songwriting pet peeves. What do you dislike hearing in the melody or harmony that you then try to avoid in your own work?
1: Insane question. And Luca has the best like American accent, right? I have no clue. I recognize some patterns in the things that I do that I'm already kind of tired of, I guess. But pet peeves that I have, I'm like, how can I say, like, oh, whenever I do a fifth, I think it's a bad thing. I don't know. I think maybe sometimes what I really think about the melody and the harmony as a way of like, it's kind of a seduction. I like to do things like that. I like to build like melodies that really like get you near. So whenever I feel like it's kind of, I have a fear of not entertaining. I hate the idea of being boring to someone, and I don't think that's a good thing, like in the wholeness of it. But I think whenever I feel like it's kind of like tiring or boring, I don't love that. Maybe that's my pet peeve.
0: About the songwriting partners.
1: Uh-huh.
0: How did you meet Maria and Luca?
1: Oh, that's it. They are both my best friends. The Luca we met in school when we became best friends when we were like 13, and Maria I had a friend in school which she's his sister. And Maria is also friends with my brother, so this is like a very, I know Maria from a long time, but we became best friends a couple of years ago. And Luca is just he's really like part of my family. He's like really really really close. It's like a brother. So the composing part of it is very, it's very intense because we are really close in that way.
0: The lyrics are not written by you. You put the melodies on mm-hmm. them, but you give voice to them and they are interpreted by you in your own way. So you bring them to life and make them yours mm-hmm. in your own personal way. So it takes some, I wouldn't say intimacy, but it takes some, you know, dealing with some, trusting the person who's writing them to make that chemistry happen so well as it does on the album and on your songs. How did that partnership started in that sense of like, okay, I am Lorena Moura.
1: Mm-hmm.
0: I'm an artist and I want to, I don't know, write songs, do songs or record, but I'm gonna trust what I'm gonna say and what I'm gonna talk about someone else, how do these songs come up, like the themes of the songs? Uh-huh. Do you talk to Luca about, oh, I would like to talk about this, and then uh-huh. he come up with that? Or, I mean, Elise was based on a uh-huh. book, it was already there.
1: Yeah.
0: But do you, how does the partnership work?
1: Yeah, so it's very, I think it's a very curious process we have, because it really depends. I think mostly, and nowadays, mostly Luca just sometimes send me stuff, or I say like, yeah, sometimes like, I really want to talk about that, or like I send like a little thing written, and then he does something off of that. And it depends. But in the beginning, I used to say like, it really feels like Luca is writing like from inside of me, because he sometimes he says things that I didn't even know they were true. In the song Mine, we talk about like moms and blah blah blah, and Luca's 100% talking about my mom. Half of the song is about my mom, which he knows very well and everything. So it really depends. Sometimes I send like a harmony to him and a melody, and say like, "What do you get something out of it?" Or I say like, "Oh, I really want to talk about this and that," and send like an opening sentence or something, and he writes off of that. Or sometimes he just sends me stuff that he feels like are fun, and I really feel like he thinks about me in that way, because he's really like complete and thoughtful writer. So, and he has such a sensitivity, I don't know, like towards that. And he really, really, really knows me. So it's we have that chemistry in that way that is very precious. So I think it's it works because we have that specific relationship.
0: So sometimes also the songs come up with you bringing the melody before the lyrics.
1: Yeah, there was Manhã is a song that I had done a thing. I couldn't speak for days. I had to like be in silence for days, and I was playing. So we did like this intro and this melody and this harmony, and I sent him, and I explained like, I think this has a very like nostalgic like blah blah, blah, blah aura to that blah. And then he sent that letter, which was like perfect to what I described, and so. But mostly he sends stuff, but we have done things like that.
0: And you mentioned that some of the songs, or at least the partnership, as mm-hmm. I understood, started around 5 years ago, around that. And that was around the post-pandemic time.
1: Yeah, it was actually in the pandemic. It's 6 years now, I guess. But I got in the pandemic, I was like 17. Just crazy, I think. Me and Luca, I was 17, and then I got, and then me and Luca, we were in my grandma's house. My grandma wasn't there.
0: Quarantining.
1: Yeah.
0: Quarantining.
1: Yeah, yeah. For like 2 weeks, with a couple of friends, and then it extended to like a month. Me and Luca, we were like sleeping together. And then we started composing. It was then at my like grandma's piano we started composing our first songs, and I when we were in high school, I Luca made a song like this lyrics to this like history class project that we had, and I said like, what do you think about like you writing like lyrics so I can make the songs? And he was like, no, I want to do songs for myself. And I was like, oh, okay. But Luke is like that. He's like very... And I was like, okay, I'm not going to talk about it because I know I'm going to convince him eventually. So then I didn't have to convince him anything when we actually did. It was like years later. But I had my eyes on him because I always knew he was an amazing poet. So yeah, it was like that.
0: So it was something that didn't come out of nowhere, like you thought about, I want to start doing my songs, and I think that Luca is the
1: partner
0: I want to have, at least for this beginning.
1: Yeah, yeah. I think when the first time I tried my luck and I got ditched by him, it was just a, I think it would be fun. But whenever we were in quarantine, I think it was just a mutual desire to do something. To, I mean, it was, like not the greatest time. So it was kind of like I thought about it, and I had also began to do my songs by myself. But really, I'm not really a great lyricist, and I kind of am attached to what people, I like singing beautiful things. So I knew he could do like a great job, so we kind of like did it together, and it worked. Like the first time we did a song, it was like I remember feeling like that for the first couple of songs or few songs that I did. I was like, okay, this is never coming out of me again. Like, this was a one-time thing. I did it, and that's it. But then I did it again and again. But it was magical at that time to be like, oh, we did that.
0: Was it Carinho, the first
1: one?
0: Yeah,
1: yeah, Carinho was the first
0: and
1: one.
0: And it also features Paula Reis Viana as a partner
1: writing
0: the lyrics.
1: Yeah, she's a poet. Because the song came out of this exchange they did. On like Google Docs, that they would send a letter to Carinho. Carinho's the recipient. So it was Carinho, blah blah blah blah blah. So it was a mix of like they used to send to each other these letters. So this composition came from that. So Paula is also a partner.
0: And go into the recording process of these songs.
1: Yeah.
0: When did you think, like, we've got an album now, we've got enough songs to do an album, and let's get into a studio, because the album Mataleão was produced by Paulo Emery and Antonio Fischer Benz.
1: Yeah.
0: They co-produced it.
1: Yeah, yeah.
0: And how did you get to those guys, and when was that moment when you thought, like, we should get into the studio?
1: So, I guess for a while, we had, like, at the time, we had, like, maybe 15 songs, maybe 12 we really liked, and then we were like, this was about like 2023 or maybe 2022, I guess. And then I was in Audio Rebel watching a show, I think it was Sofia Chablau, Women on Perdido de Tempo, and I was outside with Theo Secato.
0: Yeah, the drummer.
1: Yeah, the drummer. I was like tipsy from drinking and seeing the show, and I was like, I was like static because I really liked the show, and I was like, I really want to record my songs. Who do you think I should do with? I asked Del.
0: But did he know you or?
1: Yeah, no, I knew him.
0: Oh,
1: I knew
0: okay,
1: him.
0: Okay.
1: I was like randomly. No, I knew him, and then he was like, Paulo me, and I was like, okay. And then Paulo came out of the Audio Rebel. I was like, I'm going to record my album with you. And he was like, really? And I was like, yeah. And I was like, okay. and then he was like, okay, how many songs you have? I was like, oh, 13. I was like, three? Oh, no, three is great. I was like, no, 13. He's like, oh, no, so you have an album. I was like, yeah. But then we spent the whole night talking about it and thinking, blah, blah, blah. And we went to that gas station.
0: On the corner.
1: Yeah, yeah. And then we were talking about that. I sent him some music. And then, but then to actually record it, it was like a year after I was working. I used to work at Manouche.
0: Oh, yeah. Nice.
1: Yeah, yeah.
0: Amazing venue.
1: Yeah, I used to work there as like a producer / do everything.
0: That's cool.
1: Yeah.
0: Alessandra Debs, shout out to
1: her. Shout out Ali Debs, my first boss. And then
0: And that's where you did your debut show, I mean, for the album.
1: Yeah, for the album, yes, because it was very fun to me, because I watched everybody there. The first time, I'm not going to talk about that now, I'll come back in a minute. But then I met Paulo there again, and then I was like, we were talking about doing shows, and blah, blah, blah. I was like, we have to do it now. So we walked to Joia, and then we sat.
0: Joia, a bar.
1: Joia,
0: not
1: a bar.
0: Far from Manush.
1: Yeah, and then we sat. It's like, let's do it. Let's actually do it. And it's like, okay. So we, like, I guess, we like scheduled like a meeting, and then we started doing after that. So it was 2023, after like yeah, the whole process of the album was like gigantic. So, but that's how it started.
0: So you were killing a lion a day.
1: Yeah, killing a lion every day.
0: Yeah, can you explain the name of the album?
1: Yeah.
0: Because Mata Leão is like an arm lock or something in Brazilian jiu-jitsu.
1: Yeah.
0: But it's got a different connotation for your album.
1: Yeah, I guess. We're not very jiu-jitic. So the name Mata Leão, it is a jiu-jitsu arm lock. But it's also a parabola. How can I say that?
0: A parable?
1: Parable.
0: It's a
1: Herculean. Mythological, I guess. Yeah, yeah. And for like a hard work, blah. But I don't love that. Like, oh, it was such hard work. Like, no. But in Perigo, which is the first song of the album, we say, "Outro dia eu mato o leão tatuado no seu braço," which in English is another day. This other day, I don't know, I'll kill the lion tattooed on your arm. I think it represents well the album, and I think this sentence, I love the sequence of sentences. It's like, outro dia eu mato o leão tatuado no seu braço, em tudo que eu faço tem só o que eu posso fazer,
0: and in everything that I do
1: there's just what I can do. And that, I think that's very symbolical of this album, because it's the first album we ever did, and it was really, it was a struggle, and Mata Leão and the lions that we kill is very like, I am the lion that I killed. At some point we thought about the cover, we thought about the cover like relentlessly, and then we thought about like being me as a mattress, like, you know, those like hunter, not mattresses, this thing.
0: Carpets.
1: You know those hunter, like there's an animal like that.
0: Oh yeah.
1: It's like me on top of like myself with the lion. It's just like, it's very intense.
0: Very
1: image.
0: Jumanji.
1: Yeah, yeah, but like I think it's the lions, and it's a very thing, hard thing to explain in English. In Portuguese I get lost when I talk about that, but it's just it's a metaphor for the lions that you have to kill in order to do the stuff you...
0: It's like to kill a lion a day, it's just like to overcome and do the day-to-day struggles to live.
1: Yeah, yeah. Like, but that. I think when I say it like that, it seems like triple, like a auto-help, like, kill your lions, like you... No, but it's more of a, I am the lion that, yeah, you know, like a, I have to kill my lions every day to... in order to get things done and live in the world and everything, you know, so
0: yeah,
1: it's more like that.
0: And you mentioned when we did the album,
1: uh-huh.
0: And when you say we, I suppose you're talking about Luca as well.
1: Yeah, yeah.
0: So with this partnership and Luca being so present on the album, what does he represent to you in your artistic life?
1: He's a really he's very important, because we did like the creative like direction together of the album. He used to study in Rome, so for the recording part, like mostly he was away, but then he came back at the end of the album, then the like mix and master process and everything that we did after, like the shooting and everything. And Luca is like he's so like creative and has such good ideas. We fight a lot also, because we are both like, we're very like intimate, and we are both like we say that we have like, nobody has the power of like maximum, like we can only say no. We cannot say like a definite yes, like no, like this, you're not, we just say like, no, this we cannot do, and say, okay, what can we do? So sometimes we're trying to work out where should the other be, because sometimes we get mixed up on the work we have to do. We get like, he's very important. I don't know. But creatively, mostly, look, we do everything together.
0: Nice. And during this recording process with Paulo and Antonio, how did you put together the bands, the musicians that played with you? Did that come from Paulo and Antonio? Did you suggest anyone?
1: Yeah, I think mostly we like recorded for like 2 years, so the people that came like gradually. I didn't talk a lot about Antonio, but Antonio came like in the very beginning of the album, and then at some point we realized that he should like produce as well as Paulo, because he was very like making arrangements and coming really together. We always like the three of us.
0: They're both two of the most requested musicians in town.
1: Yeah.
0: Like recently.
1: Yeah.
0: They're like way up there.
1: Yeah, they are. And it was very nice like watching them like grow and everything. My album was like, I think was like the first thing Paulo started to recording like on his studio, which now he records like lots of other stuff. And they are really requested. At the beginning it was me, Paulo, Antonio, and Arthur Martal. Yeah,
0: on the drums.
1: Yeah, on the drums. So they recorded the most of like the bass of everything.
0: Antonio on the keys and Paulo guitar and bass.
1: Yeah, yeah. Also Pedro Botafogo did the guitar, acoustic guitar of some songs. He was really present at the beginning of the album. And then I did some of the acoustic guitar also. And then we recorded all of that. And then after that, we called Gabriel Quinto to do the electric guitar, which was very, it was like, I love him so much. He's such a good player. Like, it was amazing day, because I thought it was like, it was very much like what it was missing, and then he like did everything like perfectly. It was very fun. Also, Paulo called Antonio Neves for the, but that was almost at the end. Carinho almost didn't make it to the album, because I was like, it was very different. The song originally, it was very different because it was on the piano and everything, so I was really like not feeling that. Me and Paulo had a big conversation. I was like, I think I'm gonna take it out. And then he was like, no, look, wait, I'm gonna put like, I'm thinking about like this like brass, what is that?
0: Like trombone and trumpet
1: that
0: Antonio recorded.
1: Yeah, it's gonna be good. And it was like 2 hours of talking, and I was like, okay, let's do that. Okay, so he did, and it was amazing. It was the first song we released as a single. It was some suggestion of Paulo and Antonio, some people. Lia Buarque, which is a friend from mine from college, she recorded flutes. Yeah, for Tripulação Eu. It was, Carol Maia and Giannini recorded. Backing vocals.
0: Marcelo Costa on percussion.
1: Marcelo Costa is such a fun story, because
0: he's a legend.
1: I love him. He's an absolute legend, and he's like the sweetest guy ever. And it was on my first weekend working at Manushi. The first gig I did was Maria Bethânia. So Ale called me because she needed like more people.
0: Ale
1: and
0: from
1: from Manushi. Ale Debs from Manushi. And she talked to me because we had spoken before, because I said I wanted to work there. And then she said, like, can you come? Like, let's do like a test. You come and then you help me. And then I did this weekend with Maria Bethânia, which was insane. Maria Bethânia is a Brazilian legend. And then Marcelo Costa was playing. And then I was at the camarim,
0: the backstage
1: at some point. And then he was like, what are you doing here? But like in the sweetest way, like, like, who are you? I was like, oh, I'm working a lot. And then we started like talking. And it was like, he was like, he asked me like what I did. And I was like, I studied music. And we just started talking. He was like very sweet. We talked for a while. And then like we kind of like exchanged like Instagrams. And then he followed me. And I we were talking. I don't know. It was like a couple of days. She did that for like 2 days. And then I think I met him some other times there. And then when it came to that part, I was like, maybe if I call him, he'll come. And then I sent him a message. He was like, I would love to go. And then I sent him the songs. And then he like studied the songs. And he was like, oh, I love this. And he was like, coolest, greatest, amazing guy. And then we recorded everything in the like, he was super super super fun. And then when I did the show in Manushi, I called him again and he was like, yes, let's do the show. And it was really like, he's an amazing guy. I love having him there.
0: It's a very sweet story.
1: Yeah.
0: When the album was done, how was the pitch to labels? Because it came out on Cavaca Records, mm-hmm. from São Paulo. It's a incredible label. How was that situation of what do we do with it now?
1: Because it was very much that we were on the mix process, and then we talked to Theo Secato, which was he was an angel sent from heaven in the whole process, because I used to call. He's a big like caller. I'm like afraid of calling, but he's a big caller. He was like, call me, or like he would call me, and I was like, oh, hello, hi. And then he was like, I was like, what do I do now? Like, things, it's like, it's almost over, like, it's almost done, like, what do I do? And then he was like, send emails, like, send this. And then I just started sending like a bunch of emails, like random emails, like lots of people, like big, small, medium labels. We got some responses, but then we talked to Cavaca and they were like, they loved the album, and then they were very like, let's do that. And then we talked in video, and we really liked them. They liked us. So it was a very like, we connected. And then
0: Kainan and Yasmin.
1: Yeah, Kainan and Yasmin. They were very, very sweet, as they are. And it was good because it's good to have someone in São Paulo, because it's a very like, you know.
0: It's a city that where everything works.
1: Yeah,
0: everything happens. Yeah, here in Brazil.
1: And they have like more venues, and yeah, you know, so it's great to have them there, and then we can like, you know, they book us like gigs there and get us to the thing there. And they have like amazing, like, Kainan does the
0: PR.
1: Yeah, the PR, and he's amazing at that. He really got us to lots of cool places. So. Yeah, we were very grateful for them, and it was a good partnership to have.
0: And nowadays, as an artist, what do you expect from a label? What does it mean to be on a label, being an independent artist with no magazines and no radio to play your music?
1: Mm-hmm.
0: Yeah, because it's a tough reality, I think.
1: Yeah, it is. And I think if you ask around, it's a very like... the answer won't change much, but it's like, what, yeah, like a label is more of a people to hold your hand, you know, sometimes to be like on your corner. But like independent label, there's like not so much that it can actually like do, but to help you and to get you to some spots that you wouldn't probably get on your own, and to really like make it like practically easier and everything. But I don't know, it's a label, like the concept of a label is a very it's a hard thing to grasp. So yeah, I don't know, I don't really know what it means to be in a label, but I like my people there. They're very kind and nice people. So for me right now is just to be supported in the way that I couldn't do for myself.
0: That's great. I'm glad you're on Cavaca. I really admire that label and Yasmin and Kainan.
1: Yeah, they're amazing.
0: And now you've been, I saw you the other night at Acervo. I saw you there a couple of times, with a band and one by yourself, and Dudu Padi joined you on stage for a Joni Mitchell cover, Cactus Tree.
1: Yeah.
0: And you played at least one new song.
1: Yeah.
0: I mean, one song that's going to be on probably on your sophomore album.
1: Yeah.
0: So what are you working on? And are any of the songs that didn't come out on Mata Leão, did you leave them behind or are you reworking them?
1: The next album, we have all the songs already. We're just finding ways to record it. We really want to, make it soon. But we are recording two songs, which is Eu Podia Rezar e 0800 Sex Sedge, which I played there. Yeah, I played on the last kick that I did. I played Eu Podia Rezar e Que Seja Você, and I did at the end 0800, but really I was not expecting that. I did not rehearse that. I think it's a song that is better with the band. But we are recording those two, and then just thinking about how we can make this other album come true. And yeah, there are songs, there are one or two songs from before the Mata Leão that we are rethinking and putting on this next album. There, that is very fun. I'm very excited for this next album.
0: And when you say we, who are we?
1: It's me and Luca. It's always
0: you and
1: me
0: Luca.
1: And Luca. Yeah.
0: Nice. That's beautiful.
1: Yeah. I love to have this partnership with him, because I think I'd be lost on my own.
0: That's amazing. Yeah. And have you been trying or working on any lyrics yourself, or Luca working on any melodies?
1: I think we're gonna say yes, we are, but very experimentally. I think Luca is also exploring his musical side, and I try myself to do some stuff, but competing with him, I have to do great stuff to get past. It's not a competition, but
0: yeah, don't be too hard on
1: yourself.
0: Yeah,
1: but I just love the thing, the stuff he does.
0: Nice. Well, Lorena, thank you so much for being here, for your time. I would like to thank a lot as well Luca and Maria for sending their questions. And many thanks to Yuri Brito from Guano Studio here in Rio de Janeiro, where we're recording this session. And I'm looking forward to see what you've got next. And can we finish this session with a couple more songs from you?
1: Sure. Thank you so much for the invite. Thank you, Yuri, and the studio. And I'm going to play now Tripulação Eu, which is a song from Maria's book, Elise, with also Luca's participation. There's a few lines in English at the end, so I thought it'd be appropriate. And after that, I'm going to play a song that is not from Mata Leão. It's from this next album that is called Que Seja Você. So, yeah. Thank you.

Look to the sky, watch the flock, my past and future fly away. Move to a village, cul-de-sac, and just like you, wouldn't want to know when I come back.

0: Uma Vida a Menos, written and recorded by Ana Lua Caiano. The single came out a bit over a week ago and is the first from her next album. Before Ana, Meia Volta, written by Camila Silva and recorded by Ursa Menor. This is their first single and came out almost a month ago. Before Ursa Menor, Tristes Cadeiras, written by Cabeça de Lâmpada, also known as Lorenzo Zelada, and recorded by Tubo de Ensaio. This single came out in April and is the first one from their forthcoming sophomore album. And right after our session with Lorena Moura, we had Lost and Found, written by Jasmine Miller Salkella, under her name Jimmy Means Smut. The single came out in November and is available on her Bandcamp and on all digital platforms. And back in April, Lauish from Pelados, one of the coolest bands around, released his album Comece Por Aqui. And for tonight, he sent us some words about it. So we're gonna listen now to Lauish talking about Comece Por Aqui, followed by a couple of songs from it, De Frente and Linus Torvalds, this one featuring Theo Secato and Lucas Filmes. Many thanks to Lauish for these words, and the album is available on his Bandcamp and on all digital platforms.
1: Hello, Pedro. Hello, Barquino. This is Lauish from Brazil, and my new album is called Comece Por Aqui, which means start here. This is not my first record, but the name, it was meant to bring attention, you know, and the songs are a little more personal this time, but the arrangements, they sound a lot like my previous work. I don't want to say too much because I don't want to spoil, and I feel like most of the things I want to talk about will be in the record. So I really hope it's a fun listen. It was fun doing it, even though it took a lot of work. It was fun to make, and I'm really proud to show you guys the album Comece Por Aqui.

And these were a couple of songs from Laos's album Comece Por Aqui, released in April on Matraca Records. We're almost out of time and I have to wrap the show, but before that I would like to thank a lot Laos, Clauanish, Fábio Arikawa and Cidade Dormitório for the audios that they sent us talking about their new albums, Cinema Bélico from Cidade Dormitório, Mácula from Clauanish and Comece Por Aqui from Laos. All these albums are available on all streaming platforms and I highly recommend them. And many thanks as well to the great Lorena Moura for her beautiful session. Her album Mata Leão came out in November on Cavaca Records and is available on the label's Bandcamp and on all digital platforms. Also highly recommended. And if you are in Rio de Janeiro this week, Lorena Moura plays at Trauma on Thursday, 4th of June, sharing the bill with the amazing Pedro Mizutani. And that's going to be unmissable. And to finish tonight's show, I want to celebrate Circo Voador, the flying circus, the best place in the world for any gig, that last week was just declared an immaterial cultural heritage site of Rio de Janeiro. That is more than deserved. The place is magical. And a huge shout out to Maria Jussá and everyone that works and worked there. That place is really important to me, also personally. And it made me very happy to see that recognition. So I'm gonna finish the show with the song Um Circo Voador, written and recorded by the legendary Tom Zé, to salute such an important place. And it came out 10 years ago on Tom Zé's album Para Dançar o Sobe em Mim, Canções Eróticas de Ninar, Urgência Didática. I am Pedro Montenegro and this is Bar Kino on Soho Radio. Thanks for listening and I hope to be back in a couple of weeks. Take care.

You're listening to Ollie Brunetti. This is the Collective Futuro show on Soho Radio. I'll be here till, I was about to say 2 o'clock. I'm here till 10 o'clock on the new time, of course, second show. So stay locked. This is off a new Lauro album, formerly on Battle and Far Out. Can't remember the name of the label now. This track is called Corn Moon. Bit more of an ambient departure than the rest of the album, but yeah, nice start to the show, I think. And gonna have some jazzy bits and stuff from around the world and so on. So yeah, stay locked until 10 p.m.

So good. If you don't know what this is, it's the new Jeff Parker album, a track of it, slightly shortened for today's show. Like Swimwear, this is part of, by Jeff Parker, his ETA quartet. Out now, I think, on International Anthem. So good.

Yeah, that off the back of the Flea album too, all over that. And a bite of sounds so good on that as well, on the bass. This one, Tara Clerken Trio, Somewhere Good, off the new album, coming out very soon, I think.

Yes, yes. This cinematic number right here, this is Bolbeck, out now on Battle Records. The track is called Café Frappé from the album Futur Felin, and what was the one before? We had Sholto, had to play that new one from Sholto, a bit of a talented gentleman there. That one is Everything Is Stolen Away, featuring the amazing Phoebe Coco. So yeah, stay with us until 10 p.m. This is Collettivo Futuro with Oli Brunetti. Shouts to DJ Kobayashi, another Soho resident locked in.

Yes, keeping that Italian soundtrack feeling going. This is Regogini by Ike out of Italy, featuring, it's live in London this was. I know it's featuring Sholto again and Rachel Kitchlew and David, I think it's Barlow, if I'm not mistaken. Bardon, beg my pardon. This is on out now on Wawa Records. Wawa 45s, rather.

Yeah, that last one. That was pretty nice, wasn't it? Very, very nice. That one. What is that? Piero Emiliani from the soundtrack La Ragazza por Estrada. That was Nostalgia. And this is something kind of overlooked by Prefuse 73. It's called Marimba Mansions from the Falling Institute, the Failing Institute of Drums and Samples.

Yeah, this is so good. Played another track of this before, this album. This is the title track, Fera or Banyi. And yeah, on that violin there is, of course, well not of course, but it's Ayman Asfor, incredible. Khalid Yassin on drums and percussion there. Rosa Brunello, who you know if you listen to the show often, I'm a big fan of, on double bass as well. Her new album is out, so I'll be playing more from that soon. Maybe not this show, as I have been playing that a lot too. But this is, yeah, very nice. Great to pick this one up at the independent label market recently. The label Sinsala was there.

Yeah, that last one's brand new. Natasha Atlas, Sammy Bishai with The Unchanging Game from their new album, Parallel Universe, Volume 1. Now, this is something from the other year or two. The second Flock album, Flock 2, Bex Birch's project with Dialog, Seraphic Cora, Tamar Osborne, a bunch of different people. This was Large Megalonic Cloud.